0: President saying this week the Performing Arts Center would not be renovated and could be ripped down if courts shoot down his plan to rename it after him, arguing it needs government support to stay open. A tribute to former President John F. Kennedy, the building closed Wednesday, sparking more questions as President Trump was seen reading a poster about its demolition. A federal judge this week ruling President Trump's name can't be added to the building's exterior without congressional approval and ordered the center to provide 30 days' notice before making any major changes.
1: Fox's Kristen Goodwin. Cuba's power grid has collapsed, leaving millions of people across the island without electricity. The country's Ministry of Energy Mines says officials have been working to restore service. America's listening to Fox News.
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10: From the 11 Alert Team at KKTV, here's Southern Colorado's most accurate forecast on KVOR.
11: A few more isolated thunderstorm chances around the Pikes Peak region, and most of our wetness will stay to the north and west of us. Tomorrow, though, with highs in the 70s and 80s, more chances for strong storms enter the forecast. With your KKTV 11 Alert Weather, I'm meteorologist Josephine Sage.
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15: Up and down I-25, Union, Austin Bluffs, Powers, Academy, Stetson Hills, Dublin, same deal Fillmore and Woodman. Yeah, we got a lot of volume. Typical Friday afternoon stuff, nothing really out of the ordinary. No reports of stalls or accidents at this time. We'll keep you updated. I'm Coyote. That's traffic.

0: President Trump understands this. He sees it. He even watches what's going on social media. He's told me he does. But people bring it to him. Last time I spoke to him, I can tell you this because it's not a state secret. He said, you know what, Mark? You are hated on social media more than I am. He said, you're number one and I'm number two. I don't really care. You see, you in this audience who've been with me for decades, I haven't changed a thing. We have these newbies out there saying they're America Firsters. No, you and I are the America Firsters. You and I are the Tea Party. You and I are the Constitutional Conservatives. All these other people are wannabes. And they're deceivers. And many of them are reprobates and malcontents who seek to destroy the constitutional conservative movement and all the success of the Reagan years and the Milton Friedman years, the Bill Buckley years. It's not going to happen over my dead body. These are nobodies. Have accomplished nothing. Maybe they have a website. Wow. Maybe they appear on TV from time to time. Wow. Maybe they run a magazine that nobody's ever heard of and nobody reads. Oh my goodness. What have they achieved? Nothing. Nothing. But you and I, we're wide-eyed to this. We see it, talk about it, we speak out against it. We'll never throw in with it. But these seven Democrat Jewish senators are disgusting. They are truly disgusting. Power at all costs. And to what end? Bigger government? Destroy the Constitution, open borders, usurp citizenship. Is that the end? I think it is. I'll be right back.
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15: The midterms are almost here, and Republicans could be in deep trouble. Polls show Democrats leading in key races. Tonight, Rob Finnerty on Newsmax reveals the growing threat from the DSA and the radical left. With less than 60 days to go, Finnerty says it's time for the GOP to hit the panic button. The House may go, and control of the Senate is up for grabs. 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Americans are angry. And Newsmax shows you how the progressive left wants total control of Congress. Tallarico, El Sayed, AOC, Bernie Sanders. Finnerty reveals President Trump's secret plan to fight back. Don't miss Finnerty tonight at 8 p.m. Eastern on Newsmax. 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

0: You see, folks, we have a special relationship, you and me. We've been around a while, and we speak the truth, and we speak our heart. Don't seem to position myself, don't seek to do any of those things. Position myself for what? I don't look to have my name and my face in any newspaper because I don't care. I've got a TV show and a radio show, and I have them for a reason. It's not charity, it's because I do what I do. And we created a lot of trails in the free speech business. And what I just said to you at the opening of this program, nobody has said. Others will now say it, but nobody has said. But it needs to be said. And we shall see where all this leads, because we're in this together. You and me, Mr. and Mrs. America. We're in this together. We have a Democrat Party that hates the country, as I wrote a book about. We have a media that hate the country, as I wrote another book about, on freedom of the press. We have very evil forces in this country right now. They're not new, but they're planting their flags. And do we have the moral fortitude to call it out? If we don't, then we don't have the moral fortitude or the will to stop it. To stop it. This isn't a game with me. This isn't a press event. This isn't about me at all. It's about the future of this country. What kind of country we want. We've had people who fought and died for this country. We've had people who fought and were horribly maimed for this country. Seems to me, at a minimum, we can speak out against what's taking place in this country. The attacks on our history, the attacks on our Declaration, the attacks on our Constitution, the attacks on our fellow citizens. I'll be right back.
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3: 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Reuters Institute says we're now one of the top news brands in the nation. 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
5: I'm Jim Arthur in the KVOR 24/7 News Center. Colorado Springs City Council wanting more time to decide if an AI data center can call Colorado Springs home. In a marathon session Thursday, council voting 7-2 to put off a decision on Project Taurus until April of next year. Yesterday's meeting packed with proponents and opponents talking about both the benefits and risks of a center going into the former Intel chip building on West Garden of the Gods. City Council says they still have unanswered questions and they'd like to do more research into AI centers and their requirements for power and water, along with potential noise issues and potential health risks. Colorado Springs police arresting two teenagers Thursday following a month-long investigation. Authorities had been looking for 19-year-old Trayvon Blewett and 18-year-old Zion Bailey. Both were suspects in a shooting in late August. Police set up surveillance around a home in the 2600 block of Partnership Point. Both suspects were inside, and with help from the El Paso County Sheriff's Office, both were taken into custody without incident. The two have substantial criminal histories. And the annual Fallen Firefighters Warriors Memorial Ceremony will be held in Colorado Springs Saturday morning at 10 at Memorial Park. The event honors the brave men and women firefighters who've lost their lives over the decades. This year, 288 names will be added to the Wall of Honor, those firefighters, men and women, who passed away within the last year. That includes a local firefighter, Captain Patrick Rogacki of Colorado Springs. KVOR weather from the 11 Alert team at KKTV. Partly cloudy, chance of rain later today, highs in the low 80s. I'm Jim Arthur. 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
1: A traffic update from the KVOR Traffic Center.
2: Got a crash block in the left lane, I-25 southbound between Baptist and Northgate, slowing it down. No other reports of stalls or accidents, and we're actually seeing some ease in volume, but we still have our pockets of heavy. We'll keep you updated, of course. I'm Coyote. That's traffic.
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4: When the media loved Franklin Roosevelt, loved him, and LBJ and FDR, and Obama and Biden. So I thought I'd spend a little bit of time on this with you, if I may. Oh, I've got all kinds of news articles and clips and so forth and so on, but sometimes we just don't do that. Unfreedom of the Press. My wife came up with the title. It was brilliant. Not long after the nation's founding, President Adams and his Federalist Party instituted the Sedition Act of 1798. The Richard Buell Jr. of Wesleyan University explained, "Men in the thick of a revolution may well be forgiven if they sacrifice principles to the needs of a desperate moment. But the events of the late 1790s cannot be so explained. Less than 10 years after framing the First Amendment, Congress passed and President Adams signed the Sedition Law." So what did that law do, folks? It made illegal the following. Ready? "To write, print, utter, or publish, or cause it to be done, or assist in it, any false, scandalous, and malicious writing against the government of the United States or either House of Congress or the President with intent to defame or bring either into contempt or disrepute or to excite against either the hatred of the people of the United States or to stir up sedition or to excite unlawful combinations against the government, to resist it or to aid or encourage hostile designs of foreign nations." How do you like that? Adams and his party controlled, obviously, the presidency, the House, and the Senate. "Armed with this statute," Buell writes, "the Secretary of State, Timothy Pickering, proceeded to launch a systematic attack on the major opposition presses, clearly with the design of silencing them during the election of 1800. In addition, several Republican printers in the states with Federalist-controlled judicial systems were prosecuted under the common law. No one could seriously have doubted that these prosecutions represented a deliberate attempt to muzzle the Republican presses." Jefferson was a Republican. "Nevertheless, Federalists maintained that nothing, either in the Sedition Law or its administration, was inconsistent with the First Amendment," excuse me, "and that the law actually expanded freedom of publishers by liberalizing the common law of libels. The revolutionaries had an explanation for the apparent conflict between their words and their deeds. None had ever denied that the press could abuse its privileges and that such abuse should be restrained." Now, the Adams administration actually prosecuted more than 24 individuals, including journalist Thomas Cooper, editor of the North Cumberland Gazette in Pennsylvania, James Callender, a writer with the Richmond Examiner in Virginia, and Charles Holt, editor of the New London Bee in Connecticut, all of whom were fined and served prison sentences, and all of whom were more sympathetic to the Jeffersonian Republican cause. Among other things, Adams and his party, witnesses to the bloody French Revolution and the ensuing decade-long upheaval of that society, claimed the Sedition Law would not prevent legitimate criticism of the government and the exercise of press freedom, but would restrain lies from various factions and groups aimed at delegitimizing democratic rule. So the Jeffersonian Republicans countered that political criticism necessarily contained opinion as well as fact, and that no jury could determine the truth or falsehood of an opinion. Moreover, various state laws provided recourse for seditious libel. With Thomas Jefferson's victory in 1800 and his more libertarian beliefs, as well as the Republican takeover of Congress, the Sedition Act would die and freedom of the press would be honored again. Despite extraordinary provocations, the Republicans never responded as the Federalists had in the analogous circumstances of the late 1790s. Decades later, during the Civil War, Abraham Lincoln and the Republicans were dealing with the gravest threat to the Republic since its founding, a war over secession and slavery that engulfed the country eventually, resulting in more than 700,000 casualties. Historian Harold Holzer noted that following the first Bull Run disaster, the administration turns its attention not only to fighting weaponry and raising more troops, but also to quelling home front newspaper criticism that the president, his cabinet advisors, and more surprisingly, many northern newspaper editions and editors believe was morphing from tolerable dissent into nation-threatening treason, quote-unquote. The Lincoln administration believed that in the case of an unprecedented rebellion and under the powers the president had claimed in order to crush it, military necessity superseded constitutional protection. And based on this argument, the administration began conducting, or when it occurred spontaneously, tolerating repressive actions against opposition newspapers. As time went on, the military and the government began punishing editorial opposition to the war itself. Authorities banned pro-peace newspapers from the U.S. mails, shut down newspaper offices, and confiscated printing materials. They intimidated and sometimes imprisoned reporters, editors, and publishers who sympathized with the South or objected to armed struggle to restore the Union. And for the first year of the war, Lincoln left no trail of documents attesting to any personal conviction that dissenting newspapers ought to be muzzled. But neither did he say anything to control or contradict such efforts when they were undertaken by his cabinet officers or military commanders. Lincoln did not initiate press suppression and remained ambivalent about its execution, but seldom intervened to prevent it. St. Michael's College professor David T.Z. Mindich adds that in 1862, after Lincoln appointed him Secretary of War, Edwin Stanton penned a letter to the president requesting sweeping powers, which would include total control of the telegraph lines. By rerouting those lines through his office, Secretary of War Stanton would keep tabs on various amounts of communication, journalistic, governmental, and personal. And on the back of Stanton's letter, Lincoln scribbled his approval. Quote, the Secretary of War has my authority to exercise its discretion in the matter within mentioned. Unquote. Having the telegraph lines running through Stanton's office made his department the nexus of war information. Lincoln visited regularly to get the latest on the war. Stanton collected news from generals, telegraph operators, and reporters. He had a journalist's love of breaking the story and an autocrat's obsession with information control. And he used his power over the telegraphs to influence what journalists did or didn't publish. In 1862, the House Judiciary Committee took up the question of telegraph censorship and called for restraint on the part of the administration's censors. On May 18, 1864, the AP distributed what turned out to be a forged copy of a presidential proclamation. The inauthenticity was unknown to the publishers and editors of the pro-Democrat, anti-war New York World and New York Journal of Commerce newspapers, who fell for the ruse and printed it. The document urged a national day of fasting, humiliation, and prayers, hinted darkly about the general state of the country, and called for a breathtaking 400,000 new volunteers. With Ulysses S. Grant enduring a bloodbath of casualties in his struggle to subdue Robert E. Lee, the proclamation seemed a cry of desperation, an admission that to prevail, the Union required both divine intervention and a huge infusion of fresh troops. It was major news, and it was a lie. An outraged Lincoln took direct action, believing these papers were damaging the Union effort, and issued an executive order. And I lay it out. You can read it later. Major General John Adams Dix was ordered to execute the presidential directive, which he did reluctantly. The two papers were shut down and the two editors detained at Army headquarters. Dix soon uncovered the perpetrator of the hoax, a one-time New York Times correspondent. Times has always sucked, hasn't it? Joseph Howard, Jr. On May 21, 1864, both editors were permitted to reopen their papers. However, Lincoln's angry reaction to the two papers apparently was less about a hoax and more about the fact that the night before the publication of the forged presidential proclamation, the president had been working on an authentic proclamation that indeed did call for more troops, 300,000 more, by either enlistment or conscription. The published forgery unleashed panic within the White House and the cabinet that someone may have leaked a genuine proclamation and potentially harmed the war effort. During the course of another war, Let me take a break now and I will continue this because we're going to move into World War I and Woodrow Wilson. I want you to know these facts. You're not going to get them anywhere else. We'll be right back.
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2: Got a crash block in the left lane, I-25 southbound between Baptist and Northgate slowing it down. No other reports of stalls or accidents, and we're actually seeing some ease in volume, but we still have our pockets of heavy. We'll keep you updated, of course. I'm Coyote. That's traffic.

0: don't.
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10: Defending the decision. I'm Lisa Lucera, Fox News. President Trump responding to criticism after the board of the Kennedy Center for the Performing Arts voted to close it indefinitely for repairs.
11: The place is a dump. It's been a dump for years. It's lost money for years. I can turn it around, fix it.
10: The board is largely made up of allies of the president. President Trump suggested he deserved recognition for trying to save it and claimed he could secure the $257 million Congress approved for repairs. A judge blocked plans to return President Trump's name to the building and ordered 30 days' notice before any major changes are made. The president referred to the judge as hostile when speaking to reporters this afternoon. And the president barring three media outlets from the White House effective immediately.
12: President Trump posted today, effective immediately, I am banning fake news CNN, MS Now, and Politico from the White House as a result of their constant reporting fake news.
11: It's really just cumulative stories over the last few years. You get sick of it.
12: For decades, CNN, like Fox, has been part of a rotating five-network TV pool, with crews traveling with the president all around the world.
10: Fox's Peter Doocy at the White House. The Supreme Court granting a White House plea to cut hundreds of millions of dollars in teacher training money as part of its anti-DEI efforts while a lawsuit in the matter continues.
13: That vote 5-4 with Chief Justice John Roberts joining the three liberal justices in dissent. The cuts to more than 100 programs were temporarily blocked by a federal judge in Boston as a federal appeals court turned away an appeal from the administration for those cuts to resume. The two major programs currently at issue are the Teacher Quality Partnership and Supporting Effective Educator Development.
10: Fox's Paul Stevens. 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
25: A few more isolated thunderstorm chances around the Pikes Peak region, and most of our wetness will stay to the north and west of us. Tomorrow, though, with highs in the 70s and 80s, more chances for strong storms enter the forecast. With your KKTV 11 Alert weather, I'm meteorologist Josephine Sage.
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29: 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Our number, 877-381-3811, 877-381-3811, Woodrow Wilson. Now we're going to move to FDR. This will surprise many of you, although it shouldn't. Let me make sure I start at the right place here, ladies and gentlemen. Yes, here we are. David Beto, professor at the University of Alabama, has written of President Franklin Roosevelt and his war against the press during the New Deal and later World War II. For example, he writes, at its inception in 1934, the Federal Communications Commission reduced the license renewal period for stations from 3 years to 6 months. That's all. This would allow Roosevelt maximum authority over the life and death of radio stations. Meanwhile, Roosevelt tapped Herbert L. Petty as secretary of the FCC and its predecessor, the Federal Radio Commission. Petty had overseen radio for Roosevelt in his 1932 campaign. After his appointment, he worked in tandem, with the Democrat National Committee to handle, quote, radio matters with both the networks and local stations. It didn't take long for broadcasters to get the message. NBC announced that it was limiting broadcasts contrary to the policies of the United States government. CBS Vice President Henry Bellows said that no broadcast would be permitted over the Columbia Broadcasting System that in any way was critical of any policy of the administration. And he elaborated that the Columbia system was at the disposal of FDR and his administration, and they would permit no broadcast that did not have his approval. Local station owners and network executives alike took it for granted, as editor and publisher observed, that each station had to dance to government tunes because it is under government license. You following this, folks? But Roosevelt's manipulation and reach went well beyond the nascent broadcast media. Beto explained that Roosevelt's intimidation efforts reached their apogee in the hands of the Special Senate Committee on Lobbying. The president indirectly recruited Senator Hugo Black. Now, Hugo Black was a member of the Klan. He was a lawyer for the Klan in Alabama, and he would become FDR's first nominee to the Supreme Court, and, of course, he was confirmed by the Democrats. A zealous and effective New Deal loyalist as chair, the Black Committee undertook a wide-ranging investigation into anti-New Deal critics, including journalists. These are all Democrats. Black was granted access to tax returns dating back to 1925 of such critics as David Lawrence of the United States News. He then demanded that his targets turn over their private telegrams and telegraph companies, let the committee search copies of all incoming and outgoing telegrams for the first 9 months of 1935. When Western Union refused on privacy grounds, the FCC at Black's urging ordered it to comply. So they were giving them private Western Union telegraph communications. The extent of the government's intrusion into private telegram communications was shocking. Over a nearly three-month period at the end of 1933, writes Beto, FCC and Black Committee staffers searched great stacks of telegrams in Western Union's D.C. office. Operating with virtually no restriction, they read the communications of sundry lobbyists, newspaper publishers, and conservative political activists, as well as every member of Congress. Writing to Black, one investigator stated that they'd gone through 35,000 to 50,000 telegrams per day. Various newspapers and members of Congress later estimated that staffers had examined some 5 million telegrams over the course of the investigation. The committee used the information it found as a basis for more than 1,000 new subpoenas, and one of these was for all incoming and outgoing telegrams, not just those sent through Washington, D.C., of White House cows and anti-New Deal newspaper chain in the Northwest. Mm-hmm. Hugo Black would become Roosevelt's first appointee to the Supreme Court. Early in his career, he had been a member of the Ku Klux Klan, a lawyer for them. In another example, Beto writes that during the 1930s, newspaper publisher Edward Rumley formed an alliance with other New Deal critics, including newspaper publisher Frank Gannett, the well-known conservationist and civil libertarian Amos Pinchot. On the same day that FDR announced his court-packing plan in 1937, the trio organized the Committee for Constitutional Government. Gannett wrote the checks. Rumley ran day-to-day operations. The CCG led perhaps the first successful offensive against the New Deal, pioneering the use of direct mail and helping to defeat the court-packing plan. But where are the media today, ladies and gentlemen? For this, Rumley was singled out by Roosevelt's congressional loyalists. Didn't take long for the Democrats to strike back. In 1938, Senator Sherman Minton of Indiana announced a sweeping investigation of lobbies targeting forces opposed to the objectives of the administration. The Minton committee staff arrived en masse at the CCG's office, where they began copying files. After watching this for several hours, Rumley ordered them out, charging them with an illegal fishing expedition. But Senator Minton's undoing, however, was his proposal to make

0: Academy near Fort Carson. Visit victoryclinics.com and message their team today, because you are worthy of wellness.
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0: The midterms are almost here, and Republicans could be in deep trouble. Polls show Democrats leading in key races. Tonight, Rob Finnerty on Newsmax reveals the growing threat from the DSA and the radical left. With less than 60 days to go, Finnerty says it's time for the GOP to hit the panic button. The House may go, and control of the Senate is up for grabs. Gas prices, mortgage rates, health care, and out-of-control national debt. Americans are angry. And Newsmax shows you how the progressive left wants total control of Congress. Tallarico, El Sayed, AOC, Bernie Sanders. Finnerty reveals President Trump's secret plan to fight back. Don't miss Finnerty tonight at 8 p.m. Eastern on Newsmax. 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
2: I'm Jim Arthur in the KVOR 24/7 News Center. Colorado Springs City Council wanting more time to decide if an AI data center can call Colorado Springs home. In a marathon session Thursday, council voting 7-2 to put off a decision on Project Taurus until April of next year. Yesterday's meeting packed with proponents and opponents talking about both the benefits and risks of a center going into the former Intel chip building on West Garden of the Gods. City Council says they still have unanswered questions and they'd like to do more research into AI centers and their requirements for power and water, along with potential noise issues and potential health risks. Colorado Springs police arresting two teenagers Thursday following a month-long investigation. Authorities had been looking for 19-year-old Trayvon Blewett and 18-year-old Zion Bailey. Both were suspects in a shooting in late August. Police set up surveillance around a home in the 2600 block of Partnership Point. Both suspects were inside, and with help from the El Paso County Sheriff's Office, both were taken into custody without incident. The two have substantial criminal histories. And the annual Fallen Firefighters Memorial Ceremony will be held in Colorado Springs Saturday morning at 10 at Memorial Park. The event honors the brave men and women firefighters who've lost their lives over the decades. This year, 288 names will be added to the Wall of Honor, those firefighters, men and women, who passed away within the last year. That includes a local firefighter, Captain Patrick Rogacki of Colorado Springs. KVOR weather from the 11 Alert team at KKTV. Partly cloudy, chance of rain later today, highs in the low 80s. I'm Jim Arthur. 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
14: 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President Trump in the Oval Office today. And you know, Governor Huckabee, Governor Sarah Huckabee Sanders, she's right when she says, you have access to this man every day, hours every day. He answers every question and so forth. It's kind of hard to say he's against communicating with the press, and the press hates him. We know that. They hate him. They've tried to destroy him. They work with the Democrats. We all know that, and they know it. It's a game. It's a fan dance. And in the Oval Office, he's taking another question, and listen to this one. Cut 23, go.
15: Mr. President, many leading Democrats have condemned far-left streamer Hassan Piker. What is your take on him, and do you think he's a liability for Democrats?
16: I do. I think he's a terrible liability. I think he's got a power over some of these Democrats, and he'll be voting that way. I mean, he's a communist, there's no question about it. And the Democrats have a lot of communists, and the communists can hold up the party because it only takes a few votes when you have a close election. Well, you'll have a fairly close. I hope the Republicans are going to do well, but it's going to be pretty close. And a group of three, four, five, 10 people can steer a party in a certain direction. That's, you know, both parties. Yeah, no, he's a guy who's very, I mean, his statements are so bad. How a Jewish person could vote for a Democrat is not even, if you think of it, not even believable.
14: I agree with
16: and
14: that.
16: And yet they will. It's amazing. But it is not possible in a world of rationality that somebody who's Jewish, that somebody who's black could vote to be a Democrat, could vote for a Democrat. The things that have been said about different groups of people by them are incredible. And the mainstream Democrats, I know many of them and I'm friendly with many of them, but they've gone way left because mm-hmm. they've had no choice. Not because they don't believe it. They know communism's never worked. They know socialism's never worked. But these people are petrified of the radical left, and he's one of them.
14: Michael Rappaport used to be a lib. Now he's very solid. He may be a Republican even at this point. He's a Trump supporter now, and he's had enough of this, what's going on in New York City. He's been very vocal. He's been on social media. He's been in the press and so forth. Very impressive, as a matter of fact. He's flirting with running for mayor of New York when the time comes again against Mondami. Here's what he said. He said this today. Cut 24, go.
17: Zoran the Moron is the most divisive mayor in the history of this city by far, and he's only been in business for 8 months. He ran his campaign divisively. He's been divisive every single day since he's been in office. He's lied. He's a con man with a fantastic smile and cute dimples. He lied knowing part of his campaign, one of his main platforms that got all his people going was that he was going to arrest the Prime Minister of Israel, knowing he couldn't, shouldn't, and wouldn't have any authority to arrest the Prime Minister of Israel or anybody else from a foreign country. He's a two-bit con man, and he's the most divisive mayor in this city's history. His wife is an anti-Semite. His wife is a racist, and she's a homophobic, and everything he's done from having Khalil Muhammad or Muhammad Khalil in the Gracie Mansion and all the other nonsense that we see every single day, the fact that he's not here and he said he wasn't going to be here with his big smile, I don't support him. I think he's dangerous.
14: So what's important to take away from all this, Mr. and Mrs. America, wherever you may live, anywhere in the country? This battle has been engaged by some very serious people, people who have very serious backgrounds, people who have guts. It's been engaged. It is engaged right now with certain radio hosts, certain podcasters, certain TV hosts, not enough, for sure, by certain people in sports, athletics, certain people in Hollywood. And I just wanted to give you the motivation to engage too. What's interesting, troubling, is all these people that I've been talking about, they hate America. Tucker Carlson hates America. El Said hates America. Piker hates America. Mondami hates America. The mayor of Dearbornistan hates America. The mayor Patterson hates America. They hate America. It's so true. I've told you this over and over and over again. I even wrote a book called The Democrat Party Hates America, and that was so troubling, so toxic, that some bookstores didn't even put it on their shelves. Oh, we can't do that. Now, they can put all kinds of pornography on there and other stuff, but that book, man, you needed a brown paper bag to even carry it around. It was the thickest book I've ever written, and I could have written it twice as thick. But it gives you the chapter and verse of a racist, bigoted, anti-Semitic, anti-Christian, anti-American political party. That doesn't mean all Democrats are that way. Many of you have served in the military and so forth. It's not what I'm talking about. The party, institutionally, that's its history. That's its history. If you choose to be part of it, there's nothing I can do about it. But that's its history. And they do hate America. They're going after AI and data centers because that would put us way ahead of China. And it is the fourth industrial revolution. That's what I've been calling it. And it's starting to pick up some steam, the fourth industrial revolution. You know, when I did my first show on A1 data centers about a month or so ago on Fox, nobody was talking about it. They just weren't. Or if they were talking about it, they were joining in the fear-mongering and the complete propaganda operation. And so I decided it was a Saturday or Sunday when I got up in the morning. I said, no, we're going to change that. We're going to change that whole thing. We're going to push back because this is outrageous. This is a technology. This is a moment where we can actually cure cancer, perhaps, or cure Alzheimer's, perhaps. 5 years, 10 years, who knows? Who knows? We can't know what the future holds, but we know that the capacity for computing, the speed with which data can be accessed, and the amount of data is unimaginable. So, of course, is somebody going to create a nuclear bomb? No, somebody's going to create a better wheel. That's right. I'll be right back.
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0: The greatest thing since falafel. Greatest thing since falafel. And then he keeps saying this stuff, and he's hurting us in the polls. And we don't mean Poland. He's hurting us in the polls, the political polls. Oh. Well, we got to get away from puke. I don't know him. I don't know him. Then he comes to Washington, this guy, El Sayed, or as they like to say in the homeland in Egypt, El Sayed. Anyway, so El Sayed, he's in the United States. United States sucks. It's awful. It's this. It's that. We want Medicare for all. Medicare for his wife, the lovely Ms. El Sayed. Doesn't take any insurance. Not public, not... Nah, we want cash. Excuse me, I thought of Medicare... Hey, cash. Money talks and BS walks. Cash, I want cash. Oh. And there's El Sayed. What does El Sayed mean? The Sayed? You know where... I remember Spanish. El was the. You remember that, Mr. Producer? I don't remember much. 3 years of high school Spanish. All I know are 10 curse words. That's it. That's all I know. My wife speaks fluent Spanish. She didn't take a day of Spanish, but she grew up around people who spoke Spanish. So she knows Spanish. She's fluent in Spanish. So I got guys talking to me. They're talking to me in Spanish, probably saying stuff behind my back. And my wife tells me what they said. Ooh, another fan. Nonetheless, El Sayed, the Sayed. Listen, I'm really a capitalist, but I want to nationalize health care, and we need reparations, and America sucks. All the same thing. Now they're telling, hush. Then you got Debbie Dingell, a.k.a. Debbie Dingell Berry. She got the Congress. She was a lobbyist. Her husband was in office till he was about 112. Unfortunately, he passed away. She took his slot. And there she's Debbie Dingellberry. And what does she say? I'm so sick of hearing about Piker. I stop bringing him up to me. Oh, okay, I'm sorry. I should have. Yeah, stop it. Stop it. Meanwhile, they have a woman who is Jewish, who is a senator in Michigan. She worked at the CIA, don't you know? Well, there's a lot of people that work at the CIA. I don't know what she did at the CIA. I mean, just because somebody works at the CIA, look, I love the Marines. My grandfather was a Marine. My great-uncle was a Marine. They fought in World War II. Very brave, heroic men. But, you know, Oswald was a Marine. So it just depends on who the person is, right? So she works at the CIA. What is she doing? She's campaigning for El Sayed in Michigan. She'll probably go to synagogue for about 2 minutes on Yom Kippur. Read a few passages out of the Torah. She's done her atonement. She's done her penance. And off she goes, back campaigning for El Sayed. I'll be right back.
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4: I'm Jim Arthur in the KVOR 24-7 News Center. Colorado Springs City Council wanting more time to decide if an AI data center can call Colorado Springs home. In a marathon session Thursday, council voting 7-2 to put off a decision on Project Taurus until April of next year. Yesterday's meeting packed with proponents and opponents talking about both the benefits and risks of a center going into the former Intel chip building on West Garden of the Gods. City Council says they still have unanswered questions and they'd like to do more research into AI centers and their requirements for power and water, along with potential noise issues and potential health risks. Colorado Springs police arresting two teenagers Thursday following a month-long investigation. Authorities had been looking for 19-year-old Trayvon Blewett and 18-year-old Zion Bailey. Both were suspects in a shooting in late August. Police set up surveillance around a home in the 2600 block of Partnership Point. Both suspects were inside, and with help from the El Paso County Sheriff's Office, both were taken into custody without incident. The two have substantial criminal histories. And the annual Fallen Firefighters Memorial Ceremony will be held in Colorado Springs Saturday morning at 10 at Memorial Park. The event honors the brave men and women firefighters who've lost their lives over the decades. This year, 288 names will be added to the Wall of Honor, those firefighters, men and women, who passed away within the last year. That includes a local firefighter, Captain Patrick Rogacki of Colorado Springs. KVOR weather from the 11 Alert team at KKTV. Partly cloudy, chance of rain later today, highs in the low 80s. I'm Jim Arthur. 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
13: 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Again, dial pound, you can do it right now, they're there right now. #250, say Mark Levin. And then welcome to the Pure Talk family. Welcome for joining with the rest of us. All right. Let's take a call, shall we? Alan, Bangor, Maine, the great WVOM. Alan, how are you, sir?
14: Mark, thank you so much for taking my call. God bless you. You're
13: thank
14: an absolute
13: you,
14: treasure for you're a treasure for this country. I just want you to know that. I know you take a lot of slings and arrows, but I'm calling you,
13: thank
14: Mark,
13: you.
14: Because I need a hand.
13: Yes.
14: I need
13: Which
14: a hand,
13: one?
14: Mark. My state needs a hand, probably both of them, because it's going to be a heavy lift. I hate to be the dark rain cloud, but folks,
13: is Collins in trouble?
14: I'm really thinking so. I can feel it. I know it. I'm taking just the left is so wound up and fired up because ICE and all of the other minions have just fired their base up so much. Everybody, I know nobody is just enthusiastic to come out for Susan Collins. I know she's not, you know, Ted Cruz or anything, but she's an absolute.
13: She's the best we're gonna get.
14: She's a very wonderful woman. She's very moderate. She loves her state.
13: Well, you know, I endorsed her.
14: I know you did, Mark. And I
13: hold on one second. Hold on one second. Hi, honey. What do we have? 10 years worth of this? You're so pretty, huh? Yes, I'm on the air. I'm allowed to say you look beautiful.
15: I'm speechless.
13: Come over here. Come to the microphone. First of all, say hi to Alan from Bangor, Maine. He's very worried about what's going on with Susan Collins, that she may not win. Isn't that correct, Alan?
14: Yes,
13: Where's
14: sir.
13: Alan?
14: Yes, sir.
13: Well, tell my wife and me. Tell me what's going on.
14: Well, Mark, it's what happened with Graham Plattner is he really became he got his base fired up because he came out. He was something different, you know. It wasn't. It was. He wasn't like as they said. He wasn't grown in a fat. You know. He was. he was so called like out of the woodwork, you know, and he wasn't. He was an actual actor, whatever. What he did though was fire his base up, so they're going to come out of the woodwork.
13: And, so you're concerned Republicans are just too docile. I'm worried about it too. Yeah,
14: yeah,
13: we're
14: going to
13: keep pumping this hard.
14: I hope so, because this midterm election is one of the most I feel important. We've dumped so much work into getting Trump into there. We did so much to get him in there, and not just that, but the hate, the absolute hate. I mean, up here we have Lewis Stan. Lewis Stan is just like it's an absolute fraud fest. I mean, I don't want the vice president to come up. I want Trump himself. I want the people to get off their couch. I want people to get fired up like they did 2 years ago, Mark, because we have to. We don't have a choice. And if Susan Collins loses, it's just going to be impeachment. And not just that, too, but everything he's worked for is just going to be flushed down the toilet. So the base, I mean, I remember Rush always saying that they want to detach the base. Remember that? He's always like, they want to detach the base. They have to detach the base. The base is so important, you guys, for Donald Trump. He listens to us. But right now, though, we're so comfortable is that we're relying on one man. You know, up here in Maine, we have ice fishing derbies. Everybody comes out of the woodwork for an ice fishing derby. Well, right now, at first.
13: Well, that sounds like fun.
14: I mean, even hunting season, too. We got to get these guys out to vote, you know? I mean, we got men in our locker rooms with our young girls. We've got our
13: wife
14: climbing through the roof. Yeah, absolutely. The Democrats are just so. I mean, Mark, you know it. I mean, just
13: right.
14: Our state isn't.
13: All right, listen to me, Alan. You're going to have a nervous breakdown. Listen to me. We're going to do everything we can here. I can promise you that. I can promise you that. We're going to do everything we can here. We can only carry so much water, but we carry a lot here, and we are going to press our case. One of the things that concerns me, and Mr. Producer and I had this discussion before we came on air this evening, there are candidates that are hurting in fairly conservative states, and we can't even get them on the program. So these are candidates that I'm prepared to hold my nose and support to help turn out the base for them. But they don't even seem to know what's in their best interest. It's very odd. Very odd. Now, what did you call that? Ice fishing? Is that what you... So you cut a hole and you put it and you're fishing through the hole. Is that it?
14: The water will freeze over our lakes and ponds. And we'll
13: I understand. So is this is fun? Sitting in 0-degree weather with a fishing pole, hoping that something bites on that? What are you doing?
14: Yeah, absolutely. It's real fun. It's you would love it, Mark. If you come up, we'll take.
13: Trust me, I wouldn't. I'm sick of snow. I've had enough of it. That's why winter comes, I'm going south with all the other birds. I'm in Florida. That's where I go.
14: Well, Mark, your voice carries a lot, you know. And I know Trump listens to your station. I'm pleading to him: come up here to Maine, get your base fired up, Trump. Please.
13: I think you just said it early on, I think it's true. He can't do it by himself. He's doing everything possible. He really is. One guy. But, you know, people are senators, and they don't act like they know how to run for the Senate and Congress. It's very weird. All right, Alan, I share your concern. Let me put it to you that way. But we've got to fight this. We've got to fight this, or we're going to lose the country. Lose it. I agree with you on that 100%. All right, you take care of yourself. All right, Alan?
14: All right, Mark. I love you. Keep it going, Mark. Please.
13: Same here, buddy. Thank you. God bless. That's Maine. Let's go to Mary Jane, Rancho Mirage, the other part of the country in California on the Mark Levin app. How are you, Mary Jane?
11: You know what? I am so happy because I'm talking to you.
13: Aren't you sweet?
11: I want to wish you a... Well, thank you. I want to wish you a happy birthday and Yom Kippur on the same day.
13: Isn't that amazing?
11: It's wonderful. And I wish you the best always. Also, I am lactose intolerant, and my favorite ice cream is chocolate. Chocolate.
13: You know what I'm going to do? You know what I'm going to do, Mary? I'm trying to lose weight, but not tonight. I've got to get some of that ice cream. I can't help it now. You know, the president was talking about Biden with vanilla. I'm going, wait a minute. Now I want some of that.
11: I know, me too. Well,
13: yes.
11: I don't know if I'm allowed to name the company that I buy the ice cream. Okay, it's called Lactaid, L-A-C.
13: I agree. I get the same stuff.
11: Oh.
13: In the round container.
11: Yes, and like a navy blue, and the and it's creamy and delicious. And if you gave that to someone who didn't know, they wouldn't know.
13: They don't know. It's like the milk. They don't know.
11: Exactly.
13: And you know, Breyers has the lactose free vanilla, but I can't find the chocolate ever, so I don't buy it. I go with the other one.
11: Me too. Now,
13: and they were the first anyway.
11: They were, and we should honor that.
13: We will honor
11: one
13: that.
11: Question.
13: Yes,
11: we will. Delicious chocolate. Why has Hassan Piker not been charged with sedition?
13: I wonder about that. When's the last time we ever charged anyone with sedition? It's probably back in the 30s or 40s when we used to do that sort of thing, you know? I don't know. I don't know.
11: And what about when Nancy Pelosi ripped up the State of the Union speech right behind President? Isn't that a seditious act?
13: No, not really. It's just a stupid act by a moron.
11: Stupid act by a moron. Yes. But Hassan Piker is vile, and he's vile against the United States, we the people, the Constitution, et cetera, et cetera.
13: Somebody, they ought to put their heads together at the Department of Justice and figure out if there's anything they can do. If they can't, they can't. But maybe there's something. Besides, he hates the country so much. Why would he want to stay here?
11: I know. Well, because freedom of speech. You know, he's not going to go to another country where they'll stop him.
13: No, it's because he's a liar. He loves it. Oh. He loves the culture. He loves the wealth. He loves the attention. But he gets it by being anti-American. He's a complete fraud and a phony.
11: Yes, sir. Yes, he is. And he should be charged with sedition.
13: Rancho Mirage is a very nice part of the country, except for about 90% of the people there. But otherwise, it's very nice, don't you think?
11: Well, I'm one of the other people here.
13: I know.
11: And yes, we are very nice. Yes.
13: All right. You take care. You sound like a sweetheart. What'd you say, Rich? We'll be right back.
15: Mark Levin.
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0: Well, America, the week is officially over. The weekend begins right now. Don't forget, 8 p.m. Eastern time tomorrow night, just for you, Life, Liberty, and Levin. Sunday night, same time, same place, just for you. Set your DVR. Set your recorder. All right, we salute our armed forces, police officers, firefighters, emergency personnel, ICE, our truckers, the men and women in Israel, the men and women in Ukraine, the men and women in Iran, and you, the American people. Thank God for you. Good night, Spritey and Griffey and Pepsi and Smokey. Good night, Zelda and Gigi and Indy and Patton and Rory. Good night, Marty and Barney. Good night, Dad and Mom. Good night, Leo and Joe and Bernard. Good night, Teddy. Good night, Lou. Good night, Eric. Good night, Tony. And the list of patriots goes on, unfortunately. Have a wonderful weekend. Use your voice. Family, friends, social circles, church, synagogue. Make the case for America against the enemy here. It's up to us. And I will see you tomorrow night on Fox. God bless.
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11: An uncertain future. I'm Lisa Lacerra, Fox News. The Sanity Center for the Performing Arts indefinitely shut down after its board voted to close it for repairs.
12: The problem with the Kennedy Center, it loses for years. It's lost between $60 and $100 million a year. It loses that every year. It's not an economically sound thing.
11: The center's board is made up of allies of President Trump. The president suggesting he deserved recognition for trying to save it and claimed he could secure the $257 million that a judge blocked plans to return President Trump's name to the building and ordered 30 days notice before any major changes are made. This evening, thousands protested outside the Kennedy Center, expressing concerns that President Trump may tear it down. The president has barred CNN, MS Now, and Politico from the White House due to what he called unfavorable coverage and has threatened more bans could come. President Trump announcing all 50 states have signed on to participate in a new drug pricing model for the U.S.
13: President Trump says the program will give most favored nation pricing to some drugs, promising deep discounts.
12: Economic advisors estimate that the most favored nation's deals that we're extending to states today will save Medicaid over $64 billion.
13: His administration has struck pricing agreements with more than two dozen drug makers. During the announcement in the Oval Office, he told reporters, quote, this one thing alone should win us the midterms. It comes as recent polling shows that affordability is at the top of many voters' concerns ahead of the November elections.
11: Fox's Sanjay Powers. Next week, the president will be in New York City for the U.N. General Assembly. He's expected to meet with leaders of Gulf states on the sidelines as the conflict with Iran drags on. Wednesday, he'll sit down at the White House with China's President Xi Jinping, and Xi and his wife will be the guests of honor at a state dinner. 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
16: A few more isolated thunderstorm chances around the Pikes Peak region, and most of our wetness will stay to the north and west of us. Tomorrow, though, with highs in the 70s and 80s, more chances for strong storms enter the forecast. With your KKTV 11 Alert weather, I'm meteorologist Josephine Sage.
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20: hence the name. We are on at night. Phone calls and text messages and all that stuff in hour number three. I just used my cough button. Worked pretty good, actually. And then in hour number two, Matt Wolf's going to talk a little entertainment, as well as Uncle John's bathroom reader, because who doesn't love a good bathroom book? And this hour, a little bit later on, we'll also talk about communism. We're going to talk with the U.S. Chamber of Commerce. But this first half hour, we are going to go straight to the source. President Trump has been criticized for not talking enough about policy and all of the good things that's going on. And so today, he held an Oval Office news conference where he is touting new programs to lower prescription drug prices. To talk about it is White House correspondent from News Nation, Libby Dean. Libby, welcome back to America at Night. Thanks for joining us.
21: Hi. Thanks for having me.
20: You got it. Set the scene for us. What happened?
21: Today, I mean, the president was inside of the Oval Office, and what we saw was this announcement on health care. What we've seen from the White House is they see this as a winning issue headed into the midterm elections, that they really want to focus on the cost of health care, which we have seen a drop in overall costs in health care prices, about 3.3%. And I spoke with Mehmet Oz, the CMS administrator, who was in the Oval Office for that event. And what he told me was, while Americans might be pretty concerned about the average gas prices right now that are high because of the conflict in Iran, he says that health care, he thinks that outranks that as a priority right now.
20: How is this program going to work? What are they going to do?
21: Sorry, would you mind saying that one more time?
20: Yeah, I'm sorry. What is this program that he announced going to do?
21: Yeah, so it's a Medicaid drug pricing deal that he says will bring all 50 states into the administration's program to essentially lower the price Medicaid pays for these prescription drugs. And what this was, I mean, we already knew there were around 40 states who were already going to be included into this. But what the announcement was today was it's all 50 states now, Washington, D.C., Puerto Rico, they've all agreed to now participate in the administration's Medicaid drug pricing model. It's called Generous, and basically it ties to this most favored nation policy that we've seen the president really tout in the last year, also coincides with his Trump Rx policy.
20: Yeah, the criticism is that it's short on details, long on promises, I guess. Is that true, or any more specifics that they released today?
21: Well, the biggest specific that we got was that all 50 states are going to sign on, but there are some things missing that we don't have answers to, specifically what drug companies are participating in this. That remains private, and it makes the actual size of those savings that the White House is promising Americans pretty difficult to verify if Americans will actually feel the effects of those deals.
20: Yeah, interesting. And this is clearly a pivot from the White House to sort of change the topic and sort of get on the campaign trail and make this a campaign issue going forward.
21: And the Vice President, J.D. Vance, was in Iowa today making the case to a lot of Iowans who are feeling some of the biggest pressures from the Iran war. I mean, just this week, there was that 25-cent jump in diesel prices overnight. So it's making this case on health care while also realizing that a lot of Americans are feeling the pain in the economy right now due to that conflict.
20: Yeah, News Nation's White House correspondent Libby Dean. While the White House is trying to change the topic and put out good news about trying to lower drug prices. Now, just one more question on this. This is just for Medicare and Medicaid. This has nothing to do with private health insurance, right?
21: That's correct.
20: Yeah, okay. So while they're trying to make hay with this, President Trump makes bigger news and sort of trumps himself wanting to ban CNN, Politico, and MS Now from the White House. Tell me what was going on inside the White House today.
21: This was really the news becoming the news today, is what we saw play out at the White House. President Trump posted this ban that he was talking about on social media about Politico, MS Now, and CNN. He posted that actually as the press was gathered outside of the doors in the press briefing room to go in for this healthcare event. So that's why you saw all of those reporters asking the president questions about how this ban will actually be enforced. And he actually, in his own words, called it a ban on the free press, and that has been making a lot of headlines. As far as the enforcement, we saw CNN. They're still on the grounds right now at the White House. No one was escorted out. I think this is going to look very similar to what we saw the Associated Press earlier this year. They were let into the press areas, so think the press briefing room and where we work, but they weren't let into the Oval Office or these East Room events. But, I mean, these are three major news outlets rather than one. So I think you're seeing a lot of statements come out in solidarity. Of course, the White House Correspondents Association put out a statement in solidarity with those networks as well. And then some of the sources that I've been speaking to within like Trump's circles about reaction to this, they've been pretty critical about it because they say, you know, you can make the case that the press isn't factual without banning them. You don't ban them. You challenge them is how one source put it to me earlier today. So they've really been calling this a 180 from what the president has been touting about transparency in this announcement tonight. But, I mean, he's got a busy week ahead, and these outlets are still going to cover that busy week at the U.N. General Assembly and Chinese President Xi Jinping's epic visit that we're going to see at the White House later this week, too.
20: Well, and also the news trumped his news. He stepped on his own message by trying to get this story out about drug prices. And of course, this, when you ban three major news outlets from the White House, will certainly carry the day. But Libby, Dean, if memory serves me right, let me see if I get this. Back during the Obama administration, I want to say the Obama administration banned Fox News from something, made just as much of a news as today's news. But I believe all the other news organizations sort of said, hey, either we all go or none of us goes. And so there was a bit of solidarity between the competing networks back during the Obama administration.
21: Circumstances like this aren't new. I think there's just a different level of attention on it, especially because it's three outlets rather than one. And it's a blanket statement from the president and not citing a specific story or giving a specific reason. So I think that is the biggest difference in where we're at now. But the idea for a president to say we don't want this press or this news outlet at our event isn't necessarily new.
20: Yeah. And but as of, even though he banned them on his social media, it was business as usual inside the White House today with all of the media outlets.
21: Yeah, everyone was still on Pebble Beach, which is where we stand and do our live shots. Nothing really changed on the outside. It was just a lot of confusion. But the people in those outlets were still using their badges going in and out of the United States Secret Service point to get into where the press access of the White House is. So as I said, I think this is going to look similar to the AP ban, where they're just not allowed into Oval Office events and East Room events and potentially not traveling with the president. But that's a big deal because CNN is part of the pool rotation that a lot of people pay into to have access to. So there's a lot of logistics that go on behind the scenes to get President Trump on the screen every day, and which network

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3: What? He talks to Maggie Haberman. So, even though he hates the New York Times, he still calls them into the White House and gives them exclusives all the time. So, I mean, clearly, that's just marketing, right? It's good to throw some red meat out if you're Donald Trump and blame the media, blame the New York Times. But his actions are different, right? He'll say, oh, the liberal New York Times, they're ruining America, fake news. And then when he really wants to get the word out, what does he do? He calls all the editors and all the reporters from the New York Times and puts them in front of the Oval Office and answers their questions. He hates Maggie Haberman, but Maggie Haberman talks to him and he talks to her all the time. So it's very confusing. But in terms of marketing, if he's trying, look, this is the, if there's one thing Republicans agree on, that is that there is actually good news out there, but it's not resonating. It's not getting through. Lowest homicide rates in recorded history. Poverty levels are at historic lows. Jobless claims are at historic lows, right? Unemployment is at historic lows. There are very good things that are happening and he can run on and he can tout on, not to mention his big, beautiful bill where he cut taxes. But he's not doing it. And Republicans aren't helping him with it. Or they are trying to, but he's, you know, the 100-pound gorilla in the room. And he, you know, everyone follows his lead. And if he's trying to tout drug pricing progress, and right before he does it, he bans three media outlets, what's the story going to be? The story's going to be that he bans three media outlets. It isn't going to be the drug prices because he just stepped on his own message. So I get that he's a showman. I get that he's the ultimate showman. But you have to scratch your head and say, I don't get it. Why, if you're trying to change the subject and come up with good news, why would you then turn around and do this? And the White House press corps, he needs the press. He feeds off the press. If you don't get CNN, if you don't get MS Now, if you don't get political, you have to have a bad guy. And if you kick the bad guy out of the room, then you don't have a bad guy. So it's a strange, strange day at the White House. That is for sure. There's another story brewing that I wanted to get to last night and I didn't have time. But and I got a couple minutes and maybe we can talk more about it in the 9 o'clock hour. But it is one of the nuttiest stories you will have ever heard. Did you hear the story about Travis Kelce, the tight end for the Kansas City Chiefs, getting caught up in a Ponzi scheme? The man who hoodwinked him out of millions of dollars and who took $30 million from investors was arrested, charged, convicted, and sentenced for 11 years. And everyone thinks that Travis Kelce being a victim of this Ponzi scheme is the story. That's not the story. I'll tell you what the real story is in a minute. America at Night, back in a moment.
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16: All right, get a load of this story. Travis Kelce is a victim of a Ponzi scheme. Federal prosecutors tried and convicted and now sentenced Siddharth Jawahar. He's an undocumented alien and was sentenced to 11 years in jail for creating a Ponzi scheme in which one of the victims was Travis Kelce. And so that was the headline. Travis Kelce gets, you know, victimized by this. He, just like so many other Bernie Madoff victims, right? These, all these famous people gave him money, and then he, you know, it was a Ponzi scheme. That's exactly what happened to, seems to have happened to Travis Kelce. And this story happened earlier in the week, and a sad story for Travis Kelce, but that's all I thought. Once you start peeling some of the layers of this story, it gets more bizarre. Siddharth Jawahar, as I said, an undocumented alien who scammed Americans out of $30 million, sentenced to 11 years in jail. This is where the story gets interesting, because Siddharth Jawahar hired Axiom Strategies for $10,000, and the head of Axiom Strategies, which will become very important in a minute, in according to court documents, they have jailhouse recordings of the owner of Axiom, this Jeff Rowe, sitting with him in jail, trying to strategize how to get an article published in the local newspaper and then have it geofenced so the judge can read what a good guy Jawahar is, hoping to reduce his sentence. Okay. Also at this time, Republican Congressman Sam Graves writes a letter on congressional letterhead saying what a great guy Jawahar is and how the judge should go lenient on him for all the wonderful things he has done. The judge disagreed because the judge said he tried to influence the judge. He tampered with evidence, bilked Americans out of $35 million, and he's going to jail for 11 years, not to mention he's an undocumented worker. Now, who is Jeff Rowe, and who is Axiom Strategies, and who is Sam Graves? Sam Graves is a longtime congressman, Republican congressman from the state of Missouri. Wrote on his own congressional letterhead that this guy's a good guy, an undocumented worker who bilked Americans out of $35 million. Who's Jeff Rowe and Axiom? Jeff Rowe is probably one of the foremost brilliant Republican strategists. And Axiom is a political consulting firm that has on the likes of it Ken Paxton, Ted Cruz, Eric Schmidt, Sam Graves, Governor Youngkin of Virginia. This Axiom Strategies is the, you could argue, the most influential Republican political strategist in the world. And he was lobbying on behalf of an undocumented worker, an undocumented alien, to go easy on him for his jail sentence after bilking Americans out of $35 million. And one of the people who wrote a letter trying to get a lenient sentence was a Republican Congressman Sam Graves. It all got started because Travis Kelce was caught up as a victim. How's that for a story? Holy mackerel. Now that should be a news story. Should be a national story, really. America at Night, back in a moment.
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2: The campaign trail has begun, and the elected officials have closed down Washington and headed home to hit the campaign trail. Somebody else hit the campaign trail today. The Chamber of Commerce, move that bus. Neil Bradley joins us, Executive Vice President and Chief Policy Officer for the U.S. Chamber of Commerce. Neil Bradley, welcome back to America at Night. Thanks for checking in.
16: McGraw, it is great to be with you again. I'm calling you from the road. This is day one of our six-week road trip.
2: Did you lose a bet? Why is it 6 weeks? Holy mackerel. Tell us what's going on. What's the plan here?
16: We have, as you just mentioned, it's campaign season. And at the U.S. Chamber of Commerce, we're out campaigning for free enterprise and America's capitalist economic system. You know, there is no better system on earth that has lifted people's wages, created opportunity, raised standards of living, but it's under attack today, whether it's the far left and the DSA or even elements of the populist far right, people who are just giving up on our free market system. And so we're out meeting with entrepreneurs and candidates and small businesses who know and benefit and are delivering our free market system every day.
2: Yeah, you betcha. Tell us a little bit about the idea of the bus trip. Where are you going? Where are you headed? And how is this going to work?
16: Yeah, well, we started today leaving our headquarters right across the street from the White House. Our first stop was in Hagerstown, Maryland. I met a group of entrepreneurs. These are people who are just starting businesses, and they're part of a community college program there, getting them the skills to kind of build and grow their business. They're part of this record number of new business starts that we had last year, and we wanted to hear their stories and talk about their dreams of free enterprise. We're headed into Pennsylvania. We're going to be up here. We're going to be visiting some county fairs and be out with some candidates for office. We're going to be in your old neck of the woods in around New York City. We're going to go talk to some grocery store owners who've done it the old-fashioned way. They built and grew a business to serve their community and who are really concerned about the idea that the government's going to come in and compete with them and push them out of business. And so we're going to take the message right into the places that socialism is being pushed, and we're going to remind people across about 20 different states over the next 6 weeks about how important free enterprise is.
2: Neil Bradley, Executive Vice President, Chief Policy Officer of the U.S. Chamber of Commerce. I've been watching the Chamber of Commerce from afar for a long time, and I'm glad you brought up elements of both parties that are some socialist ideas are starting to creep in. The parties like to throw tomatoes at each other, but the U.S. Chamber of Commerce has been steadfast, right? You are apolitical. You don't care what letter or what color the candidate has. If they are out there promoting free enterprise, you support them.
16: That's exactly right, McGraw. We're not a political party. We wear the jersey of entrepreneurs and small business owners and America's free enterprise system, and that's what we're out advocating for. And we'll work with Republicans, Democrats, independents, unaffiliated. I mean, you know, we have all of those in our great country, and that's the wonderful thing about this nation that we live in. All of them have an opportunity to create a business or to invent a new idea or to help improve their community, and we're fighting for their rights.
2: Talk about this $100 million contribution that the Chamber recently received.
16: Yeah, we launched a few years ago this campaign to defend our free enterprise system. We call it the new fight for free enterprise. The truth is we didn't need a thing like this for a long time. Everyone kind of understood that free enterprise was what worked. Unfortunately, it's under attack and under assault today. And we set out an effort to say, we have to counter that. We see the spending that's going on. We see what's happening, the indoctrination in schools. We see what's happening in think tanks and in media. And we said, we got to do something about it. We just can't talk about it. We actually have to go out and fight it. And so a very generous individual helped us get this off the ground, and others have kind of contributed money to help us do that. And it allows us to do things like what we're doing today, which is get out on the road, tell the story, use the media, talk about this, meet with everyday Americans to make the case that free enterprise may not be perfect, but it's the best system at getting better. And it's the only system that's ever going to bring down prices, lift wages, and propel my kids, my future grandkids into a more prosperous life.
2: What is the U.S. Chamber of Commerce thinking about AI, and everybody saying that AI is going to destroy all these jobs, and in 5 years there aren't going to be any more jobs left? What does the U.S. Chamber of Commerce say?
16: Yeah, well, we're looking at some very interesting things. I mentioned that we had a record number of new small businesses last year, 5.68 million new business applications. We've been digging into that and talking to them. Here's what we found. AI is actually becoming the enabler. If you were going to open a professional business service firm, it used to be to open your doors, you would have to start with 4 or 5 employees maybe. Today, thanks to AI, you can do it with fewer employees. But the larger number of businesses actually mean that we're adding headcount. We just surveyed small businesses and we asked them if they're using AI, and we found a record number, nearly 70% report that they're using AI. But here's the kicker. Of those that are using AI, over 80% are also adding headcount. So they're using AI to grow their business. In the process of growing their business, they're adding new employees. And so there's going to be disruption. You know, some of the tasks that a person may do today are going to change, and jobs may change. But that's the story of America. That's the story of life. You know, that in the old days we had typing pools. We don't have those anymore. But we sure have a lot of people working in offices, gainfully employed, supporting their families. So there are things to work through with AI, and we're going to do that. But it's a huge opportunity for the American economy.
2: You know, it's so interesting. We sit and talk on the show about all sorts of things. And when you try and explain to some people that when government gets involved and government puts their thumb on the scale, or government gives a certain tax break to somebody and not others, they're picking winners and losers, and they're making it harder for the free marketplace to do what it is supposed to do. And it's hard for people to understand that. And I guess that's the whole idea of the bus campaign, is to sort of reiterate that time and time again, that free enterprise means free enterprise. Sometimes you fail, but overall, in the end, that's what makes it work.
16: And that's what improves things for all of us. So, you know, affordability is a real issue. But if you look at the areas where things have become most unaffordable, housing, healthcare, higher education, for example, which have the highest rates of increase in terms of price, what do all three of those have in common? The government is more involved in regulating them and preventing market forces from working. Compare that, for example, to the price of clothes, or the price of a cellular service, or even the price of a car, which actually hasn't been increasing because free market forces actually create competition that helps lower prices and improve goods. So the affordability problem, and in many instances, is a problem actually created by government, which is why it's so maddening that we have people today who say that the solution to to the unaffordability of homes is more government regulation. That's exactly wrong. What we need is to deregulate, let the market work.
2: You know, you talk about housing. I heard a stat the other day you're headed to New York, and it was something, I'm going to get the numbers wrong, but it was some extraordinary number of what they call zombie apartments that are empty and vacant because the landlords can't afford to fix them up because they're rent-controlled apartments. So they sit there vacant. I mean, thousands and thousands of apartments that are vacant that could be used as apartments, but can't be because they can't charge market rent, which means they can't afford to fix them up, so they stay vacant.
16: You're exactly right. And in addition to those zombie apartments, you get all the apartments that never get built because of rent control requirements. We've seen this time and again, every city, every place that's done it. Do you know where rents are going down the fastest in America? The places that are building the most, and they're building the most in areas where they don't have rent control. And so, you know, Austin, Texas is a booming city. They don't have rent control, but they've actually seen rent prices going down because they're building more apartments and they're building more homes. It's economics 101, but for some reason, some people don't seem to get it.
2: Yeah, no, it's an interesting thing. Okay, so you started today. You're going to be, 6 weeks on the road? Do you have a map, or are you just sort of getting up in the morning and you're going to let the wind take you where you're going to go?
16: No, we have a map, and we haven't announced every stop. We're filling in a few things in between, but, you know, we'll be up here in New York and New Jersey and Pennsylvania and Ohio and Iowa and Michigan and, down through the plains and into Arkansas and Texas and across the South. I wish we could get to every state. Unfortunately, we don't have enough time, but we're going to hit, about 20 of these great states. Before we get to the 1st of November.
2: I don't want to embarrass you, but you were talking earlier about that group of people you talked to today about innovative and different companies people start. I suspect at the end of this, you're going to come away with some tremendous stories meeting with people who have started business that you never would have thought of in a million years.
16: Never in a million years. Met a woman today who grew up in Alaska, in pretty remote areas up there. And if you're out hiking and you have an accident, it's a long way to a hospital, even when the emergency EMTs get to you. And one of the things that goes wrong is they don't have the diagnostic equipment there, things to like measure your weight so they know how much medicine to give you, et cetera. So she invented this flat board, the board that, you know, an EMT would carry you out on, that has all that diagnostic equipment on it. These are things that are going to save people's lives. And, you know, it's just her experience in figuring out how to solve a problem that she saw. And so that's what we're seeing all over the place. People see a problem, they're like, I think I can solve that. And it turns out lots of other people have the same problem. And the next thing you know, a business is born.
2: Yeah, it's like you're going on a reality tour of like Shark Tank, I would think, right? I mean, you're going to come back with all sorts of great stories.
16: Yeah, we are, and it's a great way to get out of Washington, I have to tell you, right? And so there's so much of this debate that's going on that is really divorced from what's happening in the real world in cities across this great country. And we're not just going to hear these stories. We're collecting them. We're recording them. We're going to bring them back to policymakers in Washington, D.C. and say, listen, you just let these people do what they're good at. Solve problems, create businesses, create jobs. There's no place this country can't go. And, you know, at this moment, there's a lot of people questioning, a lot of people concerned. We're not concerned about the future. We're not concerned at all at the U.S. Chamber, because what we see are these entrepreneurs, record numbers of them, who are out creating business and solving problems. And the only thing holding them back in a lot of instances is big government. And so that's a fight we're willing to take on.
2: That's Neil Bradley, Executive Vice President, Chief Policy Officer for the U.S. Chamber of Commerce. He's on the road the next 6 weeks. Is there a website where people can follow you and follow your exploits on the trail?
16: Yeah, you can go to uschamber.com and you can find all of our information there. Freeenterprise.com. You can also follow us there. You can get on X or on Instagram. We'll be posting about our trips. We already have video up of some of the kickoff today, and you'll be reading and learning about some of the great people that we're meeting over the next 6 weeks.
2: Neil Bradley, Executive Vice President of the U.S. Chamber of Commerce. Safe travels. Are you driving the bus, or do you have a driver?
16: Oh, thank goodness I am not driving the bus. we wouldn't be going very far if I had to drive the bus. So we have professionals for that.
2: All right. Good thinking. Neil Bradley, safe travels, and we'll talk to you when you finish up. Thank you, sir.
16: Thanks, McGraw.
2: You got it. So I took a little road trip. Did I tell this story last night? Earlier in the week, I was in Kansas City, and I drove across Missouri back home. And it was, I don't know, halfway through the trip, I saw a Stuckey's sign. Did I tell you the story last night? Okay, we did it last night. So that's Stuckey's, man. We reached out today to the corporate headquarters of Stuckey's. We want to get them on the show and find out. We want to know the history of Stuckey's. I want to know. And under the guise of hosting a radio show, we were like, hey, why don't you come on and tell us the history of Stuckey's and how it grew and who it was? Because apparently the great granddaughter of Mr. and Mrs. Stuckey are trying to breathe new life into it and bring it back. And you can buy the pecan log roll online, everything else. So we reached out to Stuckey's and hopefully we'll be getting them on the show in the next couple of weeks. But a great business, right? A great iconic American business along the way. All right, stay right there. America at Night, back in a moment.
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1: I know you're probably sick of hearing AI stories. Last night we had a caller yelling at me that our guest was wrong about programmers and that AI can only do what the programmers tell them to do. But listen to this story. Google's artificial intelligence system, Gemini, escaped its testing environment back in May and hacked into three companies. Google announced today, this was first reported by the Wall Street Journal earlier today, the incidents occurred during tests to measure the cybersecurity capabilities of this Google artificial intelligence system. The AI model stopped its own attacks after logging into three company networks. The disclosure of the hacks have followed similar outbreaks from other AI labs. The Gemini incident occurred while the model was undergoing testing. apparently what happened was Google said that in each of the incidents, the models had been instructed to launch an attack on a fictional company. They were testing it to see what would happen, launch an attack on company XYZ. But the fictional company in the test, you got it, shared the name with a real company. And when the AI models broke out of their containment, I know this sounds weird, right? When they broke out of their cages and gained access to the internet, sounds like when the kid gets out of the crib and ends up under the sink with the cleaning supplies. But when the AI system broke free and jumped on the internet, instead of going to hack into the fake company, they started hacking into the real company. I mean, if we're talking about this computer like it's a real thing, it's a computer, but it's acting on its own. So weird. This Google AI used passwords they found online, and they logged into the infrastructure to two other companies. Nobody was hurt. Google shut it down before anybody got hurt, alerted the companies, and now they've released this story to the world. So bizarre. We're just getting started. Bathroom readers. Used to love them. Uncle John's Bathroom Reader, the new edition, is out. And Matt Wolf on entertainment. Our executive director tonight is Tom DeLack. Our engineer, our director tonight is Rita Rich. She's back in the hot seat.
2: I move Matt.
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20: A big
10: major move. I'm Roxanne Evans, Fox News. President Trump will be meeting with China's Xi Jinping next week, but he's banning some media outlets from the White House before that happens. Fox's Peter Ducey reports.
11: Before the Xi sit down, the president attends the United Nations General Assembly and plans to huddle with Gulf leaders at a critical moment in the Iran war. Asked to preview his remarks to the UN, the president is reflecting on last year's visit. Hoping to control coverage, President Trump posted today, effective immediately, I am banning fake news CNN, MS Now, and Politico from the White House as a result of their constant reporting fake news.
12: It's really just cumulative stories over the last 2 years. You get sick of it.
11: For decades, CNN, like Fox, has been part of a rotating five-network TV pool, with crews traveling with the president all around the world.
10: Senate Minority Leader Chuck Schumer said on X, quote, at Donald Trump, this is democracy. You will not be able to manipulate the news or hide the truth, end quote. Vice President J.D. Vance hoped to give some Republican candidates a boost in Iowa today.
14: Vice President J.D. Vance touting Republican candidates, including Zach Lane for Iowa governor.
15: He's not plotting constantly on how to get into the next bigger and higher office. He is a man of conviction, and he's a man who cannot be bought or told by anyone what to do.
14: Telling a crowd in Council Bluffs, Lane, a farmer, believes in strong families and is committed to putting parents in charge of their kids' education.
15: Let's get him in the governor's mansion and let's put him to work for the state of Iowa.
14: Lane faces Democrat Rob Sand, the state auditor, in November, who has been campaigning on public safety and cutting costs. Kristen Goodwin, Fox News.
10: And investor Warren Buffett stepped down. America's listening to Fox News.
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21: 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Here's Southern Colorado's most accurate forecast on KVOR.
22: A few more isolated thunderstorm chances around the Pikes Peak region, and most of our wetness will stay to the north and west of us. Tomorrow, though, with highs in the 70s and 80s, more chances for strong storms enter the forecast. With your KKTV 11 Alert weather, I'm meteorologist Josephine Sage.
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1: Well, for 39 years, our next guest has been in charge of Uncle John's all-knowing bathroom reader. And he joins us now, Brian Boone. Brian, welcome to America at Night. Thanks for joining us.
25: Oh, thanks for having me. It's great to be here.
1: Now, are you really the editor for 39 years going, or did you take it over for somebody? Are you like the Dread Pirate Roberts? Are you just sort of in name only, or have you been there from the very beginning?
25: That is the best analogy I've ever heard. I'm the third Uncle John. Although I've been part of the operation for 25 years now. Yeah, I'm the third Uncle John, but I've been writing for the books for a good long while now.
1: There are super fans and there are super fans, and Uncle John's all-knowing bathroom reader certainly has a army and a legion of fans out there. Take us. How did you get involved, and what's the whole premise?
25: Well, you know, our original Uncle John, John Javna, was, as lore would have it, he was stuck in a bathroom at a friend's house during a dinner party, and he was in there for a little bit longer than he wanted to be, and he didn't have anything to read, and he was reading a shampoo bottle, and he said, certainly there's got to be a better way. Certainly other people have this problem. So he struck upon the idea of creating a trivia book just for the bathroom, for those quiet moments to yourself when you have a moment of respite and you want to educate and entertain yourself and learn something. And this is far before phones, so you know, leave that phone outside and just go in there and enjoy your 5 to 10 minutes to yourself and better yourself a little bit.
1: You know, it's a whole cultural phenomenon, and it's been going on for years, right? People would bring in the newspaper, people would bring in the almanac, they had all sorts of things, but this idea of a bathroom reader really took off. But what about the phones? Has the phones cut into sales, or have people really embraced the handheld book, even though phones have been ubiquitous?
25: Phones are ubiquitous, but I think people really like to have the book in their hands, and these things are a tradition. You know, people we hear stories about people getting them for their uncle or their dad or their brother-in-law, you know, every year for 20 some odd years. So I think people really like having this as an option, and you know, it's one thing to just scroll on your phone, but you can do that anytime. You know, just like leave that elsewhere and just go in there and just flip open the book and just see what you might find by just flipping up into a random page, and you can learn something you didn't even know you didn't know.
1: That's the best part, right? It is. You don't have to go to the back to the almanac or to the index to sort of figure out what to look for. You just open it up to a random page, and all of a sudden there you're off and running. The book is broken up into 25 categories. Tell us about that.
25: We like to say you can open it up to any random page, and there'll be something interesting there, but if that doesn't float your fancy, just turn a couple of pages and you will. Well, we've got everything in here. History, science, word origins, random origins, movies, TV, music, you know, the answers to the big questions like why do cats purr, why is the sky blue, things like that. Everything has a story, and we want to tell all of them. And you know, and everybody is into something different. But like, you know, you'll flip it open, and you'll find a story about something you weren't necessarily interested in. You know, like say you're not a car person, but like it's just such a fascinating story about the development of the Mustang that you might find yourself caught up in that story. Or, you know, we have this giant, wonderful piece on the history of horses and how they are responsible for the modern era. It's this epic piece, but, you know, you're not, maybe not a horse person, but you probably will be after you read this article.
1: How does it change year to year? Because cats purring is interesting in 1975, but you've already wrote about it. So how do you keep it fresh, so to speak?
25: It's amazing. There's always something to write about. Humans are equally weird and wonderful, and they're always inventing things and doing stupid things and doing wonderful things. And so we have a plethora of things to write about every year. But, you know, with the arrival of the internet, we get more information than we ever have before, but it's a double-edged sword because, you know, a lot of that, you know, maybe isn't of the highest quality information. So we curate and we fact check and we find the best stuff out there that we think the most people will find, you know, fascinating and interesting. And there's always something to write about.
1: Yeah,
25: even
1: no.
25: Stuff from the past that we didn't know about.
1: Yeah, no. Do people send in things? Do you have a team of researchers? How does that work?
25: Well, we have our writers are also our researchers. So we do all of our own research, but people send us things all the time. The phenomenon of moms sending you, you know, articles that clipped out of the newspaper, that's something that we get all the time. People, our readers send us stories of something that they think, you know, would make a good article or reminds them of an article that we wrote. So we get stuff sent to us all the time over email, over the regular mail. Yeah, just all kinds of stuff. And then we have a big, you know, research library of thousands of books, and we're scouring it all the time and, you know, making connections and putting this story together with this story and just trying to make the best book we can.
1: What's the length of session, if you will? What's the go-to? You want people to spend 8 minutes, 6 minutes, 5 minutes, 15 minutes? What's the average length of each session for the book?
25: Well, we don't pry, but we're an equal opportunity provider here. Some of our articles are one page, some are two, some are three, some are four, some are five. So depending on how long you need to be in there or care to be in there, we've got something to meet your needs.
1: Yeah. Because you have to wonder, at some point your legs are going to fall asleep, and then that's not good either. So there's certainly there's a limited time until you have to get up and move around.
25: The only danger of our books is that your leg just might fall asleep the longer you sit in there. But you can take this anywhere. You don't have to have it in the bathroom. You know, we've heard a lot of people who say that they keep it in their car, or, you know, when they're stuck waiting in line at the bank or the dry cleaners or something, they have this. Or if they're on a road trip, they, you know, they throw it in the back seat of the car, and the kids take turn reading it. So there's plenty of opportunities for a bathroom read.
1: Yeah. Tell me about toilet tech. What is toilet tech? Tell me about that.
25: You know, better living through bathroom technology. Every year we try to introduce and talk about the latest in toilet technology, such as the Shibushi Osaki rolls. And this is toilet paper that's made from disposable diapers, which is one of the biggest sources of trash on the planet, because once they're used once and discarded, they just pile up in landfills and they take centuries to break down. So the governments of two prefectures in Japan started collecting these, and a company called the Poppy Paper Company made a pulp from 98 tons of diapers that they, you know, clean, sanitize, bleached, shredded, and they mix it with recycled paper to create biodegradable thing that was just filling up landfills. And it's even cheaper than regular toilet paper. So like, that's some innovative bathroom technology there.
1: I would say so. Yes, it is. Well, what's your favorite part of editing Uncle John's all-knowing bathroom reader?
25: You know, I discover stuff that I didn't know, that I wasn't necessarily that interested in. You know, like we have this great article on horses, and it's like, well, what can you say about horses? Well, the fact that horses are responsible for the development of modern man. 100,000 years ago, you know, horses were wild, and It took until 2100 BC to domesticate them. But once we domesticated

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6: Hey, waiting in the wings, Matt Wolf in the green room to talk about some movies and TV shows and all things entertainment. By the way, I haven't mentioned this at all, I don't believe. But a few years back, I was minding my own business, and I had an afternoon to myself, and it was one of those days where, right, it's just had a couple hours to yourself, and I flipped on the TV, and let's see if I want to watch something. And this movie popped up, I think it was on Apple TV, and it was called Fall. So I saw the preview, I was like, this looks so stupid, but I don't know, it was $1 or $2, so I bought it to watch it. This movie, Fall, was unbelievable. And I ended up watching the movie through my fingers, yelling at myself. Oh, this woman's an idiot. What is she doing? Oh, my. Oh, what are you doing? Don't do that, right? It was one of these. And I'm all by myself in my living room talking to myself, virtually screaming at the television. So I go back to work the next day and I crack the microphone. And I said, did anyone see this movie, Fall? No one. I'm the only person in the world who saw this. No one has seen this movie. And I become obsessed with it. So much so that the ABC entertainment correspondent came on the show, Jason Nathanson, and I said, hey, have you seen this movie, Fall? No, I haven't seen this movie. No, nobody, not even the people who were in the movie, saw the movie. I was the only one. But I kept raving about this movie. And a couple weeks go by, and Jason Nathanson runs into the producers of this movie, Fall. And he says, I'm talking to this one guy who loves your movie, Fall, and proceeds to tell me that they're getting ready to make Fall 2. And so, reluctantly, friends, family, coworkers, people reluctantly, you know, all right, what's this stupid movie about? So they go and they watch the movie. And they all had the same reaction. I can't believe this is a stupid movie. And then at the end, they're like, oh, my God, that was a great movie, right? And I'm like, weren't you watching it with your face? Yeah, the premise of the movie is, not to give it away, but the premise of the movie is these two girls climb a old television antenna tower. Why? Because it's there. For whatever reason. Or why do you climb Mount Kilimanjaro? You do it because it's there. Why do you climb Mount Everest? Because there. Why do you climb a tree? Because it's there. And then they get stuck. The ladder breaks and they get stuck on the top of this television antenna. And you get vertigo. And what they do to try and get down, I mean, it's just, it's horrifying. It was one of the greatest horror movies I've ever seen. So then, this is a couple years ago. Then I get wind that they're making Fall 2. Okay. So I went to the movie theater the other day and I saw the poster in the movie theater for the coming attractions for Fall 2. And one of the movie critics I know came up to me the other day and says, I have to tell you a story. I said, okay, what? He says, do you remember a couple years ago when you were talking about Fall? I said, yes. He says, as a critic, I'd never heard of the movie. I'd never seen the movie, but because of your recommendation, I watched it. And he said, I loved it. And he says, the other day, I went to the movie theater. Now, this is a movie critic who is telling me he went to the movie and paid a ticket. Do you know how insane that is for a critic to actually buy a movie ticket? It never happens. He buys the movie ticket and sits down and watches Fall because it's now out in movie theaters. And I said, how was it? He says, it's slightly better than the first one. So Fall 2 is out. I'm going to do everything in my power to go see it this weekend. It is the nuttiest movie in the world. I don't know anything about the premise of number two, but apparently Michael becomes the boss. No, I don't. No, I don't know. I don't know if it's as good as Godfather 2. But Fall 1, the only other time I've been in a movie theater where I'm talking to myself like, oh, you're an idiot. What are you doing? Was in the movie Gone Girl with Ben Affleck and a couple of other people. It was a great movie. And Neil Patrick Harris was in it. It was a great book, but the movie is fantastic. And I'm sitting in the movie theater by myself, looking at the movie through my fingers, yelling, what are you, an idiot? Oh my, I can't believe you're an idiot. What are you doing? You're an idiot. You're an idiot. And like other people around me are like shushing me. I'm like, I can't believe she's an idiot. Why is she going in the room? But Fall 2, I don't know. I can't wait to give a full review. But Fall, the movie Fall, is such a great movie. And I don't know if it's a great movie or because I wasn't expecting anything or just where I was when I saw it. But if you ever get a chance to go see Fall, and then like I get random texts from people. People stop me on the street. They're like, you know, I saw the movie Fall because you told me to. And I hate to say this, but it was a really good movie. I'm like, I know. People hate to give me credit. When, if I had a nickel for every time somebody said, it pains me to say this, but you know what? You're right. It pains me to say this. Don't tell anybody I told you this, but you know what? That was a really good movie. So, this weekend, I'm going to see Fall 2. Now, with that being said, I'll ask Matt Wolf, our entertainment guru, if he's seen Fall and if he's planning on seeing Fall 2. I haven't tipped him off. I want to get a true reaction from him. Also, I was asked a question. I'll ask Matt Wolf this question as well. If you had to choose between Taylor Swift songs only or Tom Cruise movies only, which would you take? I'll ask Matt Wolf that question straight ahead. And then, of course, open phones next hour. It's a Friday night. We're having fun. Stick around. America at Night, back in a moment.
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30: Want to protect our planet, the air, water, and land we share? Progress begins with birds. Yes, birds. The very ones we see and hear every day. That's because birds are more than birds. They're sentinels that reveal the health of our planet, and by helping them thrive, we thrive as well. Audubon is a place where hope takes flight, because at Audubon, it all begins with birds.

0: Got about a minute left before we go to open phones next hour. A little bit of interesting news here. You know, earlier in the week, Donald Trump Jr. got in trouble for allowing that Russian oligarch, or that story broke that the Russian oligarch paid for his wedding party. President Trump today said that his son, Donald Trump Jr., paid back the Russian oligarch with close ties to Vladimir Putin. Trump was asked in the Oval Office today whether it was appropriate for his son to accept a gift from the oligarch. And Trump said, quote, well, it's totally allowed. And a lot of people have parties and all, and it's totally allowed. But as I understand it, he paid them back. He didn't want to have that. So I heard he paid them back. A person that he knows pretty, I guess, a friend of his, gave him a wedding party. That's very common. When pressed about the ties, Trump suggested that his son doesn't do background checks. Donald Trump said, no, I heard it. I heard about it. I actually heard that. When I heard the story, I asked about it, and he said, no, I'm paying it back, Dad. So that was a while ago, Trump said. His wife, Donald Trump's junior wife, on Instagram earlier in the week said it was a very generous gift. So apparently Donald Trump Jr. paid back the Russian oligarch for the wedding after the party after the wedding. Mm-hmm. Our executive director tonight is Rita Rich. Our engineer is Tom DeLack. I'm McGraw-Milhaven. Open phones next hour. America at Night.
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12: Pressure on Iran. I'm Deborah Valentine, Fox News. Hundreds of Iranians gathering Friday for a government-organized rally, many pledging a willingness to take up arms against the U.S. Meantime, Washington continues its two-pronged approach at fighting Iran, both militarily and economically. The White House announcing they're cracking down on cryptocurrency to try and drain Iran's finances.
13: This is the first time that the Treasury Department has using Operation Economic Outcast to crack down on a digital asset. The sanctions here that the Trump administration is calling a bit an exchange called BitBank that is processing fees for ships going through the Strait of Hormuz. The sanctions say that the bank then routes hundreds of millions of dollars into the IRGC for the ships passing through the strait. Now, in a statement about the move, the Treasury Secretary Scott Bessent says designations of Iranian digital asset infrastructure make it perfectly clear that efforts to finance the Iranian regime using cryptocurrencies are not beyond OFAC's reach.
12: That's Fox Business Network's Edward Lawrence reporting from the White House. The fate of the Kennedy Center in the nation's capital remains uncertain at this time. Here's Fox's Kristen Goodwin with more.
1: President Trump speaking about the Kennedy Center Friday.
14: The place is a dump. It's been a dump for years. It's lost money for years. I can turn it around, fix it.
1: The president saying this week the Performing Arts Center would not be renovated and could be ripped down if courts shoot down his plan to rename it after him, arguing it needs government support to stay open. A tribute to former President John F. Kennedy, the building closed Wednesday, sparking more questions as President Trump was seen reading a poster about its demolition. A federal judge this week ruling President Trump's name can't be added to the building's exterior. With
12: Fox's Kristen Goodwin reporting. 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
15: How did I lose weight? And I did. 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I did. I love this stuff. 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
2: A few more isolated thunderstorm chances around the Pikes Peak region, and most of our wetness will stay to the north and west of us. Tomorrow, though, with highs in the 70s and 80s, more chances for strong storms enter the forecast. With your KKTV 11 Alert weather, I'm meteorologist Josephine Sage.
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21: All right, let's get to the headlines, and then we'll get to open phones and everything else. 1-844-2-McGraw, 1-844-262-4729. Those are the phone numbers for the open phones. Love first-time callers. Had a couple of first-time callers this week. We love to hear it. We love regulars. We got some voicemails. We got a whole bunch of text messages to get to. We'll get to all of that. But first, let's go to the headlines. You want to hear about fake elections and troublesome elections? Yeah, Russia began voting today in the country's first parliamentary election since the full-scale invasion of Ukraine. New York Times reporter reports that he was struck by the utter lack of campaigning through the streets of Moscow. No signs, no campaigning, no buttons, no nothing. The elections are no mean free or fair. Russian standards, this weekend's vote is shaping up to be unsurprising. The only anti-war party was barred from the ballot. Hundreds of thousands of people have fled the country, including most of Russia's vocal opposition. The New York Times asks, what's the point? Well, Vladimir Putin can use these results and say, I won the election. But if your anti-war party is not allowed on the ballot, you have to ask yourself, what's so good about winning this election? So you worry about elections. How about Russia? President Trump, we talked about this earlier, wants to ban journalists from CNN, Politico, and MS Now from the White House. He said he wanted to do it immediately, but they all continued to do their job at the White House. So who knows if it's saber rattling or he's just looking to cause a little trouble, or it's a little bit of marketing, or trying to diffuse another situation. But that's the big news of today. Let's see here. The FAA requested that the president put an eternal flame atop his proposed arch. That's interesting. Let's see here. What else is going on? This is a good story. This is a good Friday night story. Scientists announced this week that they've identified a new cat species. It's called Tilcalio. Living in the crowd forests of Bolivia's section of the Andes Mountains, they have leopard-like spots and are smaller than most house cats. Something you always want to know. The discovery came after a family took an adorable 3-pound wildcat named Tigrino, which they brought to a wildlife sanctuary after realizing it was ill-suited for domestic life. The size raised the curiosity of the researcher, resulting in the first species added to the cat family tree since pampas cats were described in 1923. So it's been 103 years since they discovered another cat species, and it was discovered in the Andes Mountains. How about that? In business news, Warren Buffett, my old neighbor. That's true. He was my old neighbor. I lived about 2 blocks from Warren Buffett. Remind me to tell you the Warren Buffett story. Warren Buffett, the 96-year-old billionaire, is stepping down as chairman of Berkshire Hathaway. He will be succeeded by his 71-year-old son, Howard. Among the things he said, he pledged Berkshire Hathaway will never leave Omaha, Nebraska. I love Berkshire Hathaway. It is such a great story. Remind me someday to tell you my Warren Buffett story. I've got a really, really good story about Warren Buffett. A couple of them, actually. Let's see here. The lone holdout from that deadlocked jury in the Lindsey Clancy story released a statement. It's not that surprising. He said, I listened to all the evidence, I listened to all the videos, I watched all the tapes, I heard all the evidence, I read all the evidence, I thought she was guilty. I thought she was guilty, and I thought she planned it. That's why he thought she deserved the death penalty. Not shocking. Trump has called the $400 million super PAC run by his political advisors my money that I control. That was in response to a campaign watchdog group that filed a complaint. It's Donald Trump's money, and he can do what he wants with it. The driver who killed two people by crashing into a bus, which led to that fatal helicopter news crash, was charged with murder. Those flash floods in Nepal from a couple weeks ago, 8,000 people dead or missing. 8,000 people dead or missing from that glacier that melted and that water and that flash flood that came down the mountain. Pretty unbelievable. And we mentioned Duncan Sheik, who passed away at the age of 56. So that's the headlines for you. And give a shout. By the way, you know what? Well, we'll do that at some point during the show. 1-844-2-McGraw, 1-844-262-4729. Let's go to those phones. Gil in San Antonio. Gil, welcome to America at Night.
0: Yes, McGraw. We were talking a few nights ago. One of your guests was talking about his time at the 1985 earthquake in Mexico City.
21: Yeah.
0: Tomorrow will be the anniversary. It was September 19, 1985. And when it took place, I was living in El Paso in very much a Hispanic household. My wife at the time was from Mexico, and we spoke Spanish in our home, so our children would become bilingual. And we were watching the Mexican version of the Today Show. It was called Hoy Mismo. And at the time that the earthquake struck, the screen went blank because the Televisa studio, Televisa Chapultepec, came down as one of the buildings that was destroyed, and it went off the area. And we got news flashes, of course, about what was going on. And I had just done about 4 years of medical training with the U.S. Army. And I thought I was ready, and I was on the first plane from Juarez, Mexico, to Mexico City with everything that I could put together that I thought would help.
21: Yeah.
0: And I was there for about 2 weeks.
21: Was it as devastating as Peter Mayer from CBS News talked about?
0: It was worse. Mm. It was worse. Mm. They wouldn't let people like me who were foreigners engage in anything dangerous, like going into the ruins.
21: Sure.
0: Of the buildings. Mexico has a big mining economy, and they brought in miners from the different mines from close by to do that kind of work, to go into the ruins and try to find people.
21: Wow, interesting.
0: My job was to escort the bodies of the mothers and the newborns that we pulled out of the hospital that your guest was talking about, and we took them to a baseball field to be identified and to have the death certificate signed. They were easy because the mothers had an identification bracelet around her wrist, and of course the newborns around the ankle. So we had the names.
21: That's tragic.
0: I was involved in that process.
21: Wow, but terrible. All right.
0: One quick thing, why I had to leave. The saddest part of the whole thing is many, many buildings that came down, no efforts at all were made to rescue those

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1: All right, so let's get right to it. I've been trying to tell this story all week, but I haven't been able to. And it has to do with Jake Tapper from ABC News. And I am shocked. Maybe somebody else noticed this, but I didn't see it all week. And I, after Tuesday night, when I didn't air it, when I didn't say anything Tuesday night, I thought, well, look, I'm going to at least hear about this all week long. But I have yet to hear this criticism of Jake Tapper. And so I would feel remiss as a talk show host if I didn't call out Jake Tapper of CNN, who I have no ill will towards. I've interviewed him once or twice in like a round robin book tour, but I don't know the man other than, you know, he has absolutely no idea who I am. And I don't just watch him on the news. Seems like a fine man, good family man. But I was watching him this week and I got to call him out. Did anybody see the news story where Jake Tapper is interviewing Gavin Newsom? So Jake Tapper does one of these, let's go get a presidential candidate and get him out of a, you know, desk office situation. And let's do something and go somewhere and I'll interview him as the common man. And so he takes, and apparently Gavin Newsom, governor of California, agrees to, that they take him and Jake Tapper to a river, and they proceed, the two of them, to fly fish in this river while they're talking about, family, kids, philosophical, and everything else, right? And so sort of get to the inner workings of the man. And they don't do this much often, but, you know, Kurt Gowdy used to have a fishing show back in the day. I think these are the best shows. George Plimpton had a show where he would shoot baskets with, like, Bill Russell, and they'd talk about sports, or they'd have conversations, and then they'd walk over to the park bench, and they'd sit down, and they'd, you know, he'd sit down with Tom Seaver or Wilt Chamberlain or somebody, and he'd have these sort of esoteric conversations. So this is what Jake Tapper's trying to do. And here's the criticism. So Gavin Newsom's in the, they're both in the water, and Gavin Newsom is putting a fly on a fly rod, and he's tying the fly, and they got the waders on, and they got the this on, and they got the fly rods. And Gavin Newsom clearly knows how to fly fish. Jake Tapper, embarrassingly bad. If you know anything about fly fishing, and I am not an expert, but the man's wrists were flopping all over the place. So he's flopping around with his fly rod. And Gavin Newsom's, you know, when you got the fly rod, you're supposed to keep your wrist stiff. And the rod and the reel and your forearm and your wrist, all, it's all one, right? It's all, you do not break the wrist as you cast the line out, and then the fly lands in the water, and whether you're dry flying or using a nymph, right, you act accordingly. But Jake Tapper's cast was so embarrassingly bad, I couldn't hear any of the questions or any of the answers. I was just mesmerized by how bad Jake Tapper's casting was when it came to fly fishing. And that is a mortal sin. I'm sorry. If he's a fly fisherman, go out on the lake, go out on the river, have your conversation with the presidential candidate, fine. If you play basketball and you can shoot hoops, or you want to play darts, or you want to play shuffleboard, or how about a tennis match and we can talk, and then right, anything. But if you don't know how to fly fish, do not put a fly fishing rod in your arm, or at least take a lesson, something. Jake Tapper, you're killing me over here. It was not good. It was embarrassingly bad. It was as embarrassing as Michael Dukakis and that helmet as he drove around on that tank. It's just, it was just a bad look. It was such a bad look. I couldn't stop but looking at how bad his cast was. So, Jake Tapper, come on, man. Somebody at CNN had to give you a lesson. All right, phone numbers, 1-844-42-McGraw, 1-844-462-4729. Had to get that off my chest. Stay right there. We got lots more to get to. We got open phones. We have a couple lines open for you right now. Looking, as always, for first-time callers. We'll always bump them up to the front. We got plenty of text messages to get to. We got plenty of voicemails and a couple phone calls. Stay right there as we continue on a Friday night. America at Night. Back in a moment.

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1: All right, 1-844-2-McGraw, 1-844-262-4729. Text messages are coming in. Hey, McGraw, I thought your show was non-political. This is from Minnesota. I thought your show was non-political. Letting Bill O'Reilly spew unchallenged for 20 minutes is hardly apolitical. Also, you forgot to discuss the circumstances of his firing from Fox News. Very disappointing, McGraw. This one's from Delaware. Do you know that Pizza Hut had a great $6 all-you-can-eat pizza and pasta buffet? You know, now that you mention it, I didn't know it was $6, but I remember Pizza Hut having a pretty good buffet like that. I don't think it was $6 when I was there, but it was pretty good. Let's see here. This is from Dallas, Texas. Bill is totally full of himself. I worked for the largest multi-product raw materials supplier in the U.S. Once upon a time, the U.S. made almost everything. Now it's a sea coast-to-coast of vacant large buildings and manufacturing sites, even high-tech electronic facilities. In the last 10 years, no manufacturer has brought production back to the U.S. I heard years ago that the U.S. can no longer go on a ground war because we don't even make shovels anymore. Let's see here. Here's another one from, here you go. Here, this is from Mississippi. Why do you always find it necessary to make nasty comments or any kind of comment that is absolutely unnecessary when your phone callers come on and try to talk to you and say some things you don't like? Also, you never let anyone finish. You just jump in and they can never finish their story or comment before you gotta chime in. I guess it's the journalist inside of you. I'm not sure. It's your show. Do what you want. I'm telling you, looking in, you look like a jerk. He doesn't call me a jerk, though. He calls me a donkey. You look like a donkey when you say things about the person who just called in. Just shut up after it's over. Thank them and move on. You know, I appreciate that constructive criticism. It's very difficult no one to hold them and no one to fold them, because sometimes people will rant. They never take a breath. They never ramble. It's not a monologue. It's a conversation. When people start to monologue and they go on 17 different tangents, I got to cut them off. I get it, but they can't just dominate the whole show. A phone call can't go on for 20 minutes. So at some point I have to cut them off. At some point, you make your point, you make your second point. Once you're on your third or fourth point and you haven't taken a breath, I got to cut you off. I'm sorry. I got phone calls, I got text messages, I got voicemails. I got to keep the show moving. So valid. And just sometimes do I err on the side of cutting them off too soon? Maybe. I'm human. It's live radio. I do the best I can. It isn't like we're sitting here and having six people debate over when I should cut the guy off and let's go to lunch and chew on it and we can come back. I have to make an instantaneous decision. So I do what I can. BG from New York texts in every night. And tonight he texts in, not blue, not red, not white. I love America. God bless America. And from the 314, love your show. Here's another one. Virginia, love you on America at Night. Thank you. Elaine texting in from Virginia. My favorite NFL announcers, Jack Buck and Hank Stram. Lindsey Nelson wore colorful sports coats. Yes, he did. Tom Brookshire, Pat Summerall, John Madden, Don Meredith, Don Meredith, Frank Gifford, Howard Cosell, Red Grange, George Connor, Ray Scott, and Van Patrick. Those are some names in the past. Not Kurt Gowdy. Very disappointed you didn't like Kurt Gowdy. Yeah, I had a chance to work with Jack Buck at the end of his life, and it was a true honor. I work with his daughter now. Julie works at the station. What a great family. Always been very, very nice to me. Let's go to Sherry in Fredericksburg, Texas. Sherry, you were on America at Night. Thanks for checking in.
2: Well, thank you. I said something the last time I called that was incorrect, but I want to, you know, I'll feel better if I explain.
1: Okay.
2: My friend's father is one of five boys. I can't imagine what his grandmother had to put up with, but anyway, they all grew up to be over 6 feet tall. And my friend is 6'3" to 6'5", and his tallest cousin is 6'11". Now it's interesting, but my friend went from 5 inches, which he could hold in his hand today. I guess tallness just ran in the family or something, but he could have held himself in his family, in his hand today. And he went from 5 inches to about 6'5" in his lifetime. So
1: well,
2: what did you
1: misspeak the other night that you wanted to correct?
2: Well, I said he was 5'11". He was 6'11". That's his tallest cousin, see?
1: Oh, I see. So
2: and
1: you
2: I
1: were
2: thought,
1: confused.
2: I couldn't go yeah. with somebody that tall. I'd be afraid of him bumping his head on things, you know. I don't know. I guess he could get through my house okay.
1: Did he ask you out at some point?
2: My friend?
1: Yes.
2: We knew each other over a period of time because he delivers Thai food to me twice a week. And
1: gotcha.
2: He takes me to town. I don't drive anymore.
1: Oh,
2: you know?
1: Okay.
2: I used to be about 5'6"
1: okay.
2: and better. But, you know, I have a refrigerator. I was as tall as my refrigerator.
1: Yeah,
2: but I noticed
1: yeah.
2: my refrigerator through the years, you know, kept getting taller. So I haven't really measured myself. I don't want to know how much I've shrunk, you know.
1: That so you caught sometimes you. You called in because you gave the wrong height for the person you were talking about.
2: Yeah, I couldn't. Oh, yeah. 5'11" is that's I don't
1: well,
2: think I
1: you
2: could
1: know,
2: go with someone that tall.
1: You mentioned he had 5 brothers, and what was the grandmother thinking, right? Or what was his mother thinking? You know, we were young. Yeah, we had 6 in our family, 5 girls and me, and. You know, God love them. I love every one of them. One's crazier than the next. They're all insane. And they growing up as a boy in a house full of girls. Dad wasn't around, so it was my mom, my cousin and I. When my cousin was there, it was like, you know, oh my goodness, there's another male in the house. But we didn't have any male influences, and so we had a house full of women. And it's you know, I wouldn't recommend it. Love him to death. That's why that Dolly Parton line from that lyric was so great. I'm going to butcher the line. I'm so grateful. I have these memories from my childhood that I'll always cherish, but I wouldn't take $1 million to go back to live it again or I'm thankful for the way I was raised, but I never want to go back and do it again. you know, but the chaos of a big family, that's lost today, right? I mean, people just don't have big families anymore.
2: Well, I have a granddaughter that beats up on her older brother. And and she's got to grow out of that. And
1: yeah.
2: sometimes younger daughters can beat up on their, you know, older brothers and
1: yes
2: yeah but they grow
1: yeah.
2: out of it in time.
1: I hope my sister's 68 years old, she hasn't grown out of it yet.
2: Yeah, well, I'm praying my granddaughter will. Yeah,
1: there you go.
2: Sherry,
1: have yourself a good night. Thanks for checking in.
2: Bye-bye.
1: You got it. What a sweet woman. She gave the wrong height of somebody she was talking about. She wanted to call in and correct herself. All right, let's go to some voicemails here. We got John Doe wants to talk about the swine flu and vaccines. John, what do you got?
3: You really ought to consider maybe looking into the swine flu shot in 1976 that killed 56 people before the government recalled the vaccine. I was one of the lucky ones that didn't die, but I came down with Guillain-Barré syndrome anyway. And the nurse, so I was being released, while my mom was in talking to the treating physician about what to watch for and what to do if anything happened, I was talking to the floor nurse. And the floor nurse, suddenly her smile went away. She said, "Young man, you should consider yourself lucky to be alive. We've had several people come in here with the same symptoms as yours. Your symptoms were more severe. They went out of here in body bags. You should never have another vaccine again in your life. I have stood by that nurse's advice and survived all of the subsequent idiotic vaccines.
1: Did I say anything about the swine flu vaccine in 1976? Did I say anything about that? Did I mention that at all? We had a woman who wrote a book about polio vaccines on. I don't know. I don't think I said anything about the swine flu vaccine in 1976. I don't know much about it. I'd have to do a little research on it. Don't know much about it. But I do thank you for the phone call, and I'm glad you're better, or you're over it, and you're still with us. I appreciate it. Let's go to Mary Jo in Ohio. Mary Jo, welcome to America at Night.
4: Our family business, we had a rule, as few rules as possible, because things could change that way. Because in the more employees you had, the more. So anyway, I was going to tell you, Kodak was an interesting company. They had their own calendar. They had a close to years out of business now. My son worked for Hewlett Packard, and business slowed down. And they said, well, why don't you just take like a leave of absence? And I don't know, I think she's paid, but she bicycled through Denmark until business picked up again. They say that Apple is a great company to work for. But I just thought, you know, in the business world, it's kind of interesting. Talk to you later. Bye.
1: That is the fastest talking woman since those FedEx commercials. Man, she was fast. It was like 45 minutes worth of content in 6 seconds. Kodak, I think, is Kodak still in business? I don't know if they're out of business. But the story, I don't know if this is true or not, but apparently Kodak invented the digital camera and then stuffed it in a drawer. Think about, right, when digital cameras came out, everyone stopped buying film. You stopped processing all the pictures at the, right? You had to go to the photo mat and get your pictures developed. And you had negatives. Think about that for a second, right? You'd have to get a camera and you had to put film in the camera. Then you had the throwaway cameras. You take the pictures. All of that's gone away. Remember you had photo mats outside of, like in parking lots, drive-through photo mats. I remember as a kid, I was watching a commercial, and it was for one of those Sure Shot commercials. Had to have been like a James Garner commercial. That was Polaroid, and so it was definitely a Kodak, and it was one of those pocket cameras. And they said, "Look, it takes bigger pictures than the camera." And I thought to myself, "Wow, how does it do that? How does a camera take a bigger picture of itself? That's amazing." But yeah, no, once the digital camera came out, then it's all. The other thing, too, I was talking to somebody about cameras today. You know, you go on your phone and you've got thousands of pictures. You don't want to delete them because it's the picture of your little kid at the softball game when they're 3 years old, right? Or it's her first birthday and they got cake all over her face, or it was a funny picture of her and the dog. So you don't want to get rid of those pictures, so you save them. But then they're interspersed with all these other pictures, you know, screenshots of the nail in the tire that you had to send to the mechanic, which you don't really need anymore. But we pay for this cloud storage, so you pay $10 a month to keep all your pictures, right? And you're going to keep these pictures in perpetuity to look at the picture of the face on the first birthday two or three times. It would make sense to just print out the pictures, but there's no real way to print out the pictures anymore. So we continue to pay for this cloud storage. I mean, what a great scam. You have these pictures on your phone, and everyone's generating more and more pictures. No one's deleting any of them, and they're all going on the cloud, and they're all in, and you have to buy more storage, and so it's $20 a month, $30 a month to save pictures that you look at three times. And then when you die, what happens to the pictures then? Then you have to print them out, or somebody else has to print them out. So, I mean, I'm glad we get a chance to take more pictures, but it seems, what are you supposed to do with them after you die? What happens next? Let's go to John Doe. Let's talk about Lindsey Graham. John, what do you got?
5: I was just hearing about Lindsey Graham. I know he passed. and they're honoring him with what he did in the past. But how about the word gramnesty? He wanted to give amnesty to illegals, and is that word not allowed? They won't honor him with dignity like they're honoring him to bomb the hell out of Iran. And also, how can Trump, could he arrest the Federal Reserve board members for not agreeing with him and saying that they drive cars and they could be domestic terrorists because they did not stop the rate hike?
1: I missed that story. Did Donald Trump say that? I missed that story. I don't know. Do I have time? No, I don't. Let's do this. We'll take a quick break. America at Night, back in a moment.
0: From the heart of America, this is America at Night with McGraw-Millhaven.
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17: A few decades ago, life expectancy in the United States was about average for a wealthy country. Since then, we've slipped toward the bottom, while South Korea has skyrocketed toward the top, gaining almost 8 years of life expectancy since the year 2000. So what are they doing that we are not? Kids grow up eating vegetables, real fresh food, even at school lunch. People stay physically and socially active into old age. One 79-year-old put it like this: "I'm with friends, laughing all day. There is no room for sickness," she said. Koreans also lean hard on preventive care instead of waiting until they're sick. Look, we can't overhaul our healthcare system overnight, but we can borrow some of these habits. One more vegetable, a little bit more movement, and a few more friends. I'm Dr. Sanjay Gupta, helping you live a better life.
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Time passes so quickly listening to your show. I've learned so much from guests and callers. 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Kathy, thank you for that nice, lovely text. We love what we do every single day here. We love the callers, the texts, the phone calls, the guests, the camaraderie, the conversation. That's what makes it so much fun each and every night. It surely is a true pleasure to do this every single night. Our thanks to Rita Rich for filling in tonight and Tom DeLack. We're done. Have a great weekend. We're back Monday with a whole new week of shows. Be safe. Thanks for putting up with me, and we'll see you Monday night.

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0: Now, it's Red Eye Radio. Gary McNamara and Eric Harley talk about everything from politics to social issues and news of the day. Whether you're up late or you're just starting your day, welcome to the show from the Relief Factor Studios. This is Red Eye Radio.
1: All across America, we are Red Eye Radio. He is Eric Harley, and I'm Gary McNamara. Welcome and good morning.
2: Hi.
1: You know, I just so much to talk about, but the one thing that caught my eye over the last 36 hours is, and this, I mean, actually for the last couple of weeks, you know, the Republicans out there talking about how much, you know, free money we're going to give you. Money, money, money, money. Uh-huh. Democrats saying the same thing for, you know, 32-hour work week. Free healthcare. Everybody's throwing it out there. And here's Rand Paul. Okay.
2: Okay.
1: This is, I just find this hilarious because it's been out there the last 36 hours.
2: Yeah.
1: Here he is on Newsmax the other day.
3: All right. America, this also enraging. We're now more than $40 trillion in debt. I'm sure very soon we'll hit $41 trillion. The Treasury Secretary says the U.S. can grow its way out of this debt crunch, of all of that debt. You say we can't grow our way out if Congress doesn't stop spending money it doesn't have. If we keep spending $7 trillion a year and bringing in $5 trillion, you never grow out of this. I don't know how you grow out of this in the first place. It's such a high number.
4: Well, it's got to be both. I mean, you do need economic growth. So I'm for low taxes. I'm for less regulation to allow economic growth. But you can't keep spending like drunken sailors. Last year, they raised the debt ceiling $5 trillion. They're already clamoring to raise it again. $5 trillion was the largest increase in the debt ceiling we've ever had. But in July of this year, they spent $500 billion more than came in. They borrowed $500 billion in 1 month. That used to be a bad year. Now it's a bad month. So no, we are facing a crisis. It is at hand, and you have to cut spending. So I have a penny plan, cut 6% of everything across the board. It wouldn't end government. It would make government 6% smaller. That balances the budget over a five-year period. That's what we need to do.
3: But nobody wants to listen to you. They never want to listen to you. You make too much sense.
2: Okay. First, is he accounting for inflation? Because 6%, that's not one penny. That's six pennies.
1: Right. What was that band? Something, the Sixpence.
2: Sixpence and none the richer.
1: Yeah. Okay. It's six pennies. Yeah. And so he's gone. Remember it started out the penny plan.
2: And they couldn't get the penny plan done.
1: They couldn't get the penny plan. So.
2: Back when it was, I don't know what the debt was back then. It was, I don't know, $25 trillion.
1: But,
2: I don't know.
1: But there was never the two penny plan or the three penny plan or the four penny plan or the five penny plan.
2: Yeah.
1: It went from the one penny plan to the six penny plan. And then Rand Paul out there again today. If Congress wants to get serious about our $40 trillion deficit, we should cut spending and balance the budget. My six-penny plan does just that. We would cut 6 cents from every $1 the federal government spends. In 5 years, we would have a balanced budget. And, you know, and I don't know who the guy was from Newsmax.
2: Nobody's listening to you.
1: You're out there. If Rand Paul, does it matter whether Rand Paul is alone in the woods or in the middle of millions of people in D.C.? If he talks, is anybody listening? He make a sound?
2: Right. If Rand Paul introduces a six-penny bill in the woods, does it make a sound? And the answer is no.
1: And I just find it fascinating because, you know, the Republicans, $9,000 if you have, you know, if you're married and have a child, $36,000 if you've got four, $5,000 check here. Democrats, everybody from the left to the, you know, from the Democrats, I won't say from the left to the right, from the Democrats to the Republicans are saying, we're going to give you money. You're going to get money. You're going to get money. You're going to get money. You're going to get money. And Rand Paul, we need to cut spending. Cut spending. I'm thinking of let's do, you know, the, you know, right in the beginning of the NFL season. Remember, I feel like Jim Moore when he was coaching, I think it was New Orleans, and they go, so what do you think about the playoffs? Playoffs? You think we're gonna make the playoffs? What the hell's wrong with you? We're not gonna make the playoffs. You know, he's just going, and that's the same thing I have here when Rand Paul's out there going, and so he's right.
2: No, he's right.
1: He's right.
2: But it's, you know, they make the point on Newsmax, whoever the presenter was, I'm not sure who that was, but he is right, but nobody is listening. Nobody cares. Again, we have to say our audience notwithstanding. And it's there's the problem. It's not the viral moment. Now, if the debt would make if the debt reaching, let's say, $42 trillion would cause TikTok and Facebook to go dark forever.
1: And DraftKings.
2: And DraftKings to go dark forever, then I guarantee you something about the national debt would be done. We would fix it tomorrow. By the way, I'm waiting for somebody to say, we're going to give you $50,000 a year and we're going to make Canada pay for it. I mean, why? Look, if we don't care about the debt, Rand Paul, you're right. But nobody cares. Since we don't care, let's make everybody in the country a millionaire. Let me scale that back.
1: Forget about the penny plan. How about the $1 million plan?
2: Yeah.
1: Just government give everybody $1 million.
2: Yeah, I'll say this. Every adult, every household will get $1 million. Married people get $5 million. Because I'm married. If we don't care about it,
1: there'll be a hell of a lot of divorces in a couple of years.
2: Well,
1: by the
2: now,
1: way, if you do
2: look,
1: that one.
2: I mean, I'm ignoring the very reality of the very instantaneous response by the global markets and the massive crash that would happen once that was signed into law. And the checks started going out. I am ignoring that because everybody else is ignoring the crash on the $40 trillion and growing. And so why not?
1: Well, look, there are people that do understand it because that's why Trump with the $5,000 and even the $9,000 for the whatever, the having a child thing. That's why it didn't go over well.
2: The having a kid thing.
1: That's why it didn't go over well. Because there are still conservatives out there who understand economics. I think I don't even know who wrote it. Just popped into my head right now, and it was based on the $5,000 thing, and basically this was, look, everybody's not stupid,
2: right,
1: Mr. President? Everybody's not. There are people that understand economics. That's why you had immediate pushback in the Republican Party. So one of the concerns that we have is nobody understands economics anymore. Our fear is that nobody understands economics or actually how it works or cares to find out how economics works. Apparently, there are some people in the Republican Party that still understands how economics works because we have an economics ignorant society.
2: Yeah,
1: we really do.
2: We do.
1: They have no idea. Yeah. They have no idea what gives money value. They have no idea. They don't care to have any idea. And
2: no.
1: I bet you that you would find that the people that don't know how economics works also have no idea about the three branches of government.
2: No, they don't. They don't.
1: And so that's, you know, we're dealing with ignorance on. And the interesting thing is when it is it's as easy as it's ever been. I mean, it's probably, I don't know what the figure would be to the 10th power, how easy it is to find out information about how things work today. You can find out the truth like that if you do research. It's not hard to do it. It's not hard to figure out, you know, about economics. And that's why we started out this week. One of the things we started out with was we said, you know, we need to educate kids on history, and it's not even history of the Constitution. I want that. I want the history of the Constitution and how it actually works. But I said we need to have the history of technology.
2: Yeah,
1: because we have people are completely and totally clueless. And I know we pick on Obama because Obama did the, killing the jobs is the ATM. And that was such an idiotic comment from him. I mean, it showed how clueless he is. But remember the adoration towards him or the adoration, you know, where the Republicans won't speak up.
2: Yeah,
1: when things are absolutely clear economically and Trump says something that is not true on economics And it's just like, no, no, no, he's a business person. I don't give a damn whether he's a business person, whether he's president of the United States. If he throws out BS on economics, it's BS. Well, when he sits there and says foreign countries will pay it and lies to the American public about how tariffs actually work, why is he lying about it?
2: Well, this
1: is the point of lying about it? Because you're going to get caught. It didn't work. People are screaming about prices, and it could cost you the Senate and the House.
2: Well, think about this.
1: What was the damn point?
2: I don't care about what you know in business. Every business has their hands out when the government starts handing out. We've talked about this forever. Every single time this comes up, it's been forever.
1: Well,
2: even corporations will come up. States like Texas, if you're handing out money for wind power, oh my gosh, they're in until freeze apocalypse, and then we shouldn't have done that. I mean, I don't care what they do. I don't care what you've done until now. O.J. Simpson was a great football player until. So don't give me any excuses for anybody in office. Don't give me excuses for public servants. They're not celebrities.
1: Well, I mean, it's such like when we said people aren't stupid. It's like Trump and Vance at the convention, whatever it was, the convention rally, talking about, you know, we've got to stop socialism, we got to stop communism, and at the same time promoting the fact that, you know, hey, we've got ownership and equity in companies, and we're bringing in trillions of dollars. I mean, it's just the most bizarre thing. And as I've said, when you go down the socialist path, you have to lie to the public. You have to.
2: Yeah.
1: Because it's not going to work. And, you know, and that to me is the most now, not surprised by it, because you had said it from the very beginning. The biggest fear we have is that Trump will, his liberal tendencies will come out in the second term, and we've seen that exactly come out.
2: Yep.
1: And now what you've seen over the last week and a half from the Republicans is pure panic.
2: Yep.
1: They're like, and you saw them yesterday, you know, the whole thing, you know, and I saw a number of political commentators. Why isn't it out there? Why isn't the mainstream media promoting that the poverty level is down to record lows and that the average, you know, the median income, which we talked about yesterday, the median income is up and even beating inflation. And this was after the real income is down.
2: Mm-hmm.
1: And that's because people are working more hours.
2: Yeah.
1: And the people that are actually getting paid more are the ones that are going into the trades, which is a good thing.
2: Right.
1: Not that there aren't good things that Trump has done, because Trump has done wonderful things with deregulation and everything else. But prices are the things that kill you. That's politics 101. Prices will kill you in an election. And he ignored it. And the entire Republican Party just bowed down before him and said, we're just going to pretend it doesn't exist.
2: Yeah. And now, since the Dallas rally, which is more and more just the stench from it is growing amongst conservatives more and more. I heard
1: Republicans are outright panicking the last 10 days.
2: I heard twice unsolicitedly from two different people at different times while going back and forth taking

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2: Anything going on, you can sit there and say, well, but the median income is up. We found out why the median income was up, because people are working a hell of a lot more hours to get that median income up. But the real income is what you make per hour versus inflation is down, and people feel it. And now with gas prices, $4 a gallon in Texas, saw diesel $8 in California, doesn't matter.
3: Yeah, no, doesn't.
2: You can talk about all the great economic things. If prices are killing people, it's not a positive.
3: Right.
2: You're never going to convince them that the economy is doing well.
3: Right.
2: By the way, with that
3: diesel, the consumer pays for that. It's called a fuel surcharge. It kills some trucking operations if they don't get it right. But I'll tell you right now, it's passed on to the consumer. It has to be. It's the way it works. Because when those trucking companies that don't do it right go out of business, the ones that are doing it right, that are passing it along to the consumer, we pay that diesel fuel when it comes to transportation of goods. We pay that.
2: We pay for everything.
3: So all of this is being ignored. And, hey, we'll make it better. We'll make it better. To Rand Paul, with all due respect, number one, you're right. Number two, Doge.
2: Yeah.
3: So.
2: And by the way.
3: He was right about Fauci. He was right about, he's been right about a lot of things.
2: But, you know, as I said, the Doge thing, tackling it wasn't bad. Throwing out expectations that were never going to happen because the public wouldn't go for it.
3: The conversation, I thought, was a eye-opener. I was like, wow, I can't believe we're actually even just having a conversation about it. But then you ruin it with this over-promising and never delivering.
2: We are Red Eye Radio.
3: Brought to you by Hotshot Secret.
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0: We are Red Eye Radio. He's Eric Carlin. I'm Gary McNamara. So, I mean, I look at this election now and say it's prices on the one side.
1: Yeah.
0: You know, that's the one thing that's killing Republicans right now are prices. And on the other side, it's where the Democrats stand on all the insanity still. And that's not going away.
1: Well,
0: but I really, but I, and I saw the other day, it's like, but conservatives are still, will still vote Republican. Doesn't matter. It's what independents will do. And we've said this all along. The job of any Republican president should be to convince the independents out there that conservative fiscal economics is the correct way to go and explain to them and show them. That's how you win elections. When you ignore them, when you pretend they don't exist and you only attempt to pull your own base together, that does not win elections.
1: Well, when you are going to hand the radicals a win, if that happens, by tanking it, I don't know what to say. If you can't do the job that's apparent to everybody and you hand the Democrats a win in November, I don't know what else there is.
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1: And I'm Gary McNamara along with Eric Harley to show you how worried Republicans are. Well, we'll let you know in just 1 minute.
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1: How worried are Republicans? This came from the Washington Sun, and I saw that Bo Snerdly, remember Rush Limbaugh's assistant?
2: Mm-hmm.
1: He's the one that posted this on X, apparently from the Washington Sun. Mm-hmm. Apparently, the House Republicans leadership meeting Tuesday night did not include milk and cookies. The late night gathering in Speaker Mike Johnson's office reportedly descended into shouting, table pounding, and Republicans storming out as lawmakers battled over a proposal to temporarily suspend the federal gasoline tax. The Washington Sun reported that Johnson called the 9:15 meeting after House Freedom Caucus Chairman Andy Harris pushed leadership to consider suspending the federal gas tax through the November election. The gathering included Republican leaders, committee chairmen, and representatives of the House GOP's ideological factions. The Transportation and Infrastructure Committee Chairman Sam Graves brought receipts. Graves opposed Harris's proposal and reportedly produced a 2022 social media post in which Harris criticized President Joe Biden for pursuing essentially the same idea. Suspending the federal gas tax is just another Biden administration stunt to distract from their self-inflicted crisis, Harris wrote at the time. Apparently, that did not improve the mood. According to multiple sources cited by the Washington Sun, Harris became furious, pounded the desk, and declared, "This is effing war. This is war." Harris reportedly began walking out before Johnson urged him to stay and talk this out. Enter Louisiana Republican Clay Higgins. Higgins reportedly confronted Graves for making the dispute personal. "Why do you have to come after him personally?" Higgins asked. Then came the line of the evening, "You disrespectful fool." Higgins reportedly walked out alongside Harris. One person present described the gathering to Washington Sun as among the craziest meetings they had ever attended. The room was really tense. Representatives for Harris, Higgins, and Graves did not immediately respond to the outlet's request for comment about the confrontation, but Higgins wasn't finished. The following day, he took the dispute on X, calling Graves an establishment elitist and accusing him of killing the Freedom Caucus proposal. Higgins said the plan had been to bring legislation canceling the federal fuel tax for 3 months to the House floor. "Man wants his taxes," Higgins wrote, "and he was rude about it. Unbelievable. The swamp is fighting hard to come back." The underlying fight comes as Republicans search for ways to address voters' concerns about fuel prices heading into the midterms. But it shows you how they now know. Now they're panicking about prices. As we have said, where were they day one as we were of this second administration term?
2: Yeah.
1: When we warned them about prices.
2: Exactly.
1: When we said it over and over again. You know, one of the problems is, I brought this up, was a message I got from one of our listeners a couple of weeks ago. It said, you know, he goes, I just hate, you know, basically the anger and the tone of you guys criticizing Republicans in this administration, even though you turn out to always be right.
2: Okay.
1: He actually said that.
2: Yeah.
1: Even though you always turn out to be.
2: Well, I'll just say thank
1: right.
2: you.
1: You know, it's, but, you know, it's the tone of it.
2: Yeah.
1: You're concerned about the tone of possibly the Republicans handing over
2: If what I'm delivering is correct, then okay. I can't, you know, make you like me or my tone. Thanks for agreeing with us.
1: Well, yeah, but the fact that that's the problem that you have, mm-hmm. because the anger and frustration is because we want the Republicans to win. I don't agree with a lot of things that the Republicans have done.
2: Right.
1: I believe the Republican Party, and I have since 2006, is moving too far left.
2: Mm-hmm.
1: And what we've seen from the administration and the proposals is what you saw from Democrats just a few years ago. Let's just promise them everything that the government will take care of them. And the direction of where we have gone with government and the administration and the president wanting equity in companies and dumping. I mean, my God, there should be fury in the Republican Party. And even the populace should be furious. Because the president became the president saying, we're going to fight unfair trading practices. And if China wants to dump things or any country wants to dump things, which means the government subsidizes them to dump their products, sell them below market price in the United States to get market share. And then that's what the president's new idea is on beef and oil from Venezuela to sell it below market prices. And then we got a deal with Europe to sell their beef below market prices. And then the beef producers went, what are you doing? Your whole economic principle is if there's unfair trading practices where they're dumping stuff in and the government subsidizing to do it, that's where we put the tariffs. And now you're saying Europe should be able to dump their meat beef here. And Venezuela, we're going to take over a third of their oil company and sell their oil below market prices in the United States to bring down prices. And it's like, what in the hell is going on? And if you're angry about the tone, then you need to grow up because you should be furious too.
2: Well, here's my question. Because I'm going to be more frustrated with the side I support when they go from, we're going to, on July 4th of 2026, as we celebrate 250th, we're going to basically, it will be the culmination of the entire DOGE project. Of course, it collapsed long before that. But remember, that was the promise. We're going to deliver cuts. And just a few months later, actually, it was just a couple of months later, we had this thing in Dallas where they were promising to spend more money by giving families thousands of dollars. Tell me how you can justify that if you were on board for these cuts with DOGE. We knew they overpromised, but not only did they not cut, in 2026, after running on, hey, we're going to make things better, we've gotten to, hey, we're going to do what the Democrats do. And so if you hear frustration in my voice, it's justified. And if you don't get that, then you're part of the problem because you're not frustrated enough. So that's what you and I have dealt with. 40 trillion and growing, and nobody gives a damn. Nobody. Give me mine. If they came out with if they got that done, 10,000 for every household. Because you're you. Because you exist. People would be dancing in the streets. And it would be tragic. And yet we have people complaining, I don't like your tone. Well, I know. That's the problem. Because you don't carry it either.
1: Man, and like I said, it's terribly, terribly frustrating because what the Republican Party has done has been self-inflicted. And what this administration has done is self-inflicted.
2: Yes.
1: You know, Newt Gingrich the other day saying, you got to explain the war. You've got to, Newt was out there. We saw, Laura Ingraham talking the same thing, going prices, prices, prices. And we're like, well, where were both of you last year?
2: Right.
1: You know, where were you? At right. times, like I said, we have felt that we are alone.
2: Right.
1: Everybody attempts to justify it. And as I said, we know how you win elections. And you've got the other side is crazy.
2: Yeah.
1: The issues that they believe. This isn't just a party that will spend a little bit more on the other side. These people want to destroy the Constitution of the United States. And all you've got to do, I mean, the public doesn't like where they stand. But independents look at it and they go, yeah, but prices, these guys aren't delivering on prices. Let's try this person.
2: Right.
1: You know, because yeah. it's a wash. The social issues, I know it was Laura Ingraham talking about social issues didn't matter for Obama. Social issues didn't matter for Biden. Social issues didn't matter for Trump. Everything is economics, economics, economics, which is prices, prices, prices right now. And the vast majority of the Republicans in the media are trying to sit there. Yeah, but this is good and this is good. Doesn't matter to people. And if you're not going to admit what drives politics, what we know, what history shows, and you're going to sit there and make excuses for what the Republican Party has done or try to do an end around, but this is good over here, and what about this, and what about this over here? Well, then you're part of the damn problem.
2: Well, that's it. And you're pointing out all the good things that are spoiled by the rest. That's the problem. Right. Wouldn't you like everything to shine? Like you said earlier, some of these smaller things would just kind of bounce off the wall and wouldn't be a big deal. Except when you add them up to major things that aren't happening, that right now are affecting families' lives every single day, it becomes a massive, heaping, steaming pile. I haven't said that in a while.
1: No, you haven't.
2: And that's where we're at. And if they hand the radicals a win based on that, based on botching it, because it will be a true botching of it, over-promising, under-delivering, and then getting really, we should call it desperate in Dallas. And that's not the Cowboys. That's been the case with the Cowboys for 30 years. That rally was, I'm telling you the headlines coming out of it. I'm just shaking my head going, here we go, here we go, here we go. Makes me wonder, okay, let's bring it all together here of what we've covered this hour so far. If they're looking at internals, the Republicans, and going, well, people want free stuff, let's just promise free stuff. That's what they're going to respond to. Let's see if it'll work. We've got nothing else. Can't fix the economy. We're not going to. We're not going to do anything about pricing. So let's just start promising checks. That's what they do on the other side of the aisle. So let's do it.
1: We are Red Eye Radio.
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1: Reason has just said, well, whatever.
2: Right.
1: Yeah. Oh, yeah, it took down Biden. It won't take down us.
2: And then just weeks before the election, hey, we'll send you a check.
1: Yeah. Check, gas price, you know, federal gas tax, you know, Congress talking about.
2: Right.
1: And why was there such fury? Because they're panicking over the election.
2: Yep. I saw Steve Scalise yesterday saying he sees a path to victory in the House for the GOP. And I thought to myself, okay, I won't get into the weeds on that one just yet because I need to look like at the latest polls and things will change between now and Election Day. But the fact that Steve Scalise is saying, ah, there's a chance, tells me they're greatly concerned in the House.
1: Yeah. I mean, I'm going to vote Republican.
2: Yes. And by the way, I have great respect for Steve Scalise.
1: Right, because the option is unacceptable completely.
2: Yes, of course.
1: But no matter what, that you always put on a positive,
2: right.
1: You know, you always put on a positive face, especially if you're part of the leadership of the Republican Party.
2: Sure.
1: And, you know, maybe people will say, look, we're not happy with everything that the Republicans are doing, but the Democrats are crazy. Hopefully that's what independents think in this midterm election. I hope it is.
2: I hope so. I really hope that America knows how radical the left is and where it's going to go if or when they get control again.
1: Well, I saw the, you know, socialism is unfavorable to 51% and 30% are, you know, are favorable towards it. And the rest, I guess it has to be, what, 20%? I don't know. That would be good.
2: Because they don't know what socialism is.
1: Well, except...
2: What's a government branch anyway?
1: Except when you look at it, doesn't people reject socialism? They reject communism.
2: Yeah.
1: They reject all of this. The vast majority of Americans do. Yet, well, hey, the people that are talking about it, maybe we should give them a chance again because the Republicans on prices haven't worked for us.
2: Right.
1: That's how independents think. It's not how I think. It's not how you think. But the first rule of politics is economics.
2: Yep.
1: Prices.
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3: More diplomacy. I'm Paul Stevens, Fox News. President Trump gearing up to host a state dinner for his Chinese counterpart next week. Fox's Peter Ducey details on that and more from the White House.
5: For the Xi sit-down, the president attends the United Nations General Assembly and plans to huddle with Gulf leaders at a critical moment in the Iran war. Asked to preview his remarks to the UN, the president is reflecting on last year's visit. Hoping to control coverage, President Trump posted today, effective immediately, I am banning fake news CNN, MS Now, and Politico from the White House as a result of their constant reporting fake news.
6: It's really just cumulative stories over the last 2 years. You get sick of it.
5: For decades, CNN, like Fox, has been part of a rotating five-network TV pool, with crews traveling with the president all around the world.
3: And again, Fox's Peter Ducey, this coming after the president tried to bar reporters with the AP from the Oval Office and other press events following an April 2025 lawsuit. Federal judge ruling that the president's actions were unconstitutional. The Trump administration is trying to appeal that. The president announcing also all 50 states have signed on to take part in a new drug pricing model for the U.S.
7: President Trump says the program will give most favored nation pricing to some drugs, promising deep discounts.
6: Economic advisors estimate that the most favored nation's deals that we're extending to states today will save Medicaid over $64 billion.
7: His administration has struck pricing agreements with more than two dozen drug makers. During the announcement in the Oval Office, he told reporters, quote, this one thing alone should win us the midterms. It comes as recent polling shows that affordability is at the top of many voters' concerns ahead of the November elections. Tanya J. Powers, Fox News.
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29: How did I lose weight? 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I did. 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
30: We are starting with sunshine here for our Saturday. Afternoon highs warming up into the 70s and 80s with isolated to scattered thunderstorm chances, some of which could be on the strong side by the mid to late afternoon. With your KKTV 11 Alert weather, I'm meteorologist Josephine Sage.
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8: I have Katie joining us on Our Town today, and she is going to be sharing about her book series. Welcome to Our Town, Katie.
9: Thank you so much for having me. 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
8: 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So really excited for you to come on and share. What led you to create the book Into the Field, Tennessee Summer?
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8: It is very high-tech. One thing I do love about my son, he's attended Liberty Tree Academy since the fourth grade, and there it's all books. It's based on the Hillsdale College curriculum. It is no computers. I know everyone says, well, you have to learn computers. I get it. But we also still need those simplicity in books and poems and reading and writings. Tell us Into the Field, Tennessee Summer, what it's all about.
9: So it actually is a balance between that high-tech world that we're living in and adventuring outside, because that is something that we as parents need to embrace, like, for the reasons that you said, that technology is all around us, but we need to figure out how to balance that. So they're the two main characters, Claire and Finley, and they're elementary age students that sit down to play a hiking video game and actually get transported into the game and find themselves lost in the Tennessee woods. When they get there, they find that their friend George, who plays the game just a little too much, is trapped there. So they end up having to teach him outdoor skills, survival skills, life skills, so that they can work together to pass the level, ultimately succeed and enjoy the outdoors together so that they can find their way home.
8: Oh, that is so wonderful. You made me want to read it. Now I'm like, what's the age group? Can older...
9: You know what? It absolutely is engaging and exciting for all ages. I say as a read aloud, it's really great for the littler kids. My three-year-old loves reading it, but as an early chapter book for some of those budding readers, but avid readers would find some enjoyment in it as well, because there are some, you know, more interesting vocabulary and sentence structure for them as well.
8: And it's illustrated so beautifully. So tell us about the illustrator.
9: My illustrator is actually my cousin. I knew that this was a lifelong dream of hers as well. For mine was to always be an author, and hers was to be an illustrator. So we teamed up when we were living together in Kansas City, actually. And she brought the characters to life beautifully.
8: Yes, it's stunning. So where can people purchase the book?
9: The best place to purchase it is on some online platforms, depending on where you are. But locally here in Colorado Springs, Roadrunner Bookshop has it. I will be at Barnes & Noble's, both at Cinema Point and Chapel Hills coming up in October and November. So that is also a great place that you can find it.
8: Yes, everybody will have to come and meet you in person, Into the Field, Tennessee Summer. So is it one book, or are you going to be having an entire series?
9: So this is the first book in what will be a series. I'm working on the second book now with inspiration from my daughter. And that one is going to be based in Colorado. So the girls will find themselves lost in the Colorado woods, where they'll find some obstacles that we see here, like beetle kill forests. And, you know, in future books, with some of the things we're seeing here in the Springs, I'm kind of intrigued and inspired to have them have to navigate data centers taking over the forests.
8: Very good point. I actually have a beetle kill table made the wood from Woodland Park. It was made from a tree that was beetle killed. So that's kind of cool.
9: Oh, very cool.
8: Yeah. So what will that book be called? Are we able to release the title, or not quite yet?
9: That one, as of right now, is Into the Field, Colorado Campground, but I'm still toying around with it a little bit, but it should be out early next year. I'm writing it alongside my daughter, who's actually writing and working on publishing her own book, which was one of my favorite things about this journey, was not only inspiring kids to read and get outside, but inspiring kids to write as well. I went to a couple different classrooms and did some model lessons and readings, meet the author type thing. things. And a lot of their parents were telling me how they were inspired to start writing themselves.
8: Wonderful. Yeah. Now I feel like you've made it when you write your own book. That's so cool. So now tell us on your website, I'm snooping around about the extension activities and the awesome stuff.
9: I am a certified teacher and a homeschool mom. So when I read a book, I try to pull out everything that I can with those educational moments, discussions that you can have to really bring the learning to life. So I created what I call the field guide, which is basically a chapter by chapter breakdown of ways that you can bring the story to life in your family. Field trips you can go on, writing activities, comprehension quizzes, if that's something that your kids are interested in, because I know mine kind of love it. So there's lots of different ways that you can bring science, social studies, social emotional to life based on what they're reading and into the field. And it's differentiated. So you have some really great activities for little ones that are preschool, kinder, but you also have some more challenging activities that are going to be better for your older kids, 10, 11 year olds.
8: Yes, that is perfect. And then the awesome stuff is right on your website. People can download the free adventure guide. Give us your website.
9: My website is my name. So it's www.katievieira.com, V-I-E-I-R-A. And some of the awesome stuff is the coloring pages that my illustrator took each of the illustrations that are throughout the story. And we created them to be coloring pages. So as you're reading aloud to maybe your ANSI readers, they could be coloring along with the page that goes with that chapter.
8: Well, I think that's a brilliant idea. That way for those that, you know, they just don't want to sit there and listen, they can actually be creative while they're listening.
9: Absolutely.
8: How fun. You thought of everything, Katie.
9: I tried because I, as like I said, a homeschool mom, sometimes we have to sneak those learning opportunities in, whether they are homeschooled or in traditional school. No matter what your school setting looks like, kids love to be passionate about what they're learning. And if they're enjoying the story, they're going to be excited about the science experiments that go along with it, or the coloring that goes along with it, or whatever it might be.
8: Exactly. And are you able to purchase this book from your website?
9: It is linked to Amazon from my website.
8: Love that. Super easy.
9: Yes.
8: Amazon is a great way to shop because you already have the account, most likely, and the Amazon delivery truck driver's name.
9: Right. Those packages come quickly sometimes.
8: Oh, yeah. As some of my neighbors, I think, gosh, they must be really wealthy because they get something every day.
9: I know. I have to reel it in sometimes, too. Although I just got my lightest purchase of books. So I always love opening up that book box and seeing all the fresh, crisp, hard copy books.
8: Yes, it is so fun. I mean, I have an attic full of books. I won't get rid of them. All of the books that I had for my son. One day I hope to have grandchildren so then I can bring the books down. Actually, I saved all the toys, too, because you never know what something might be worth in the future.
9: Right. And, you know, when I published Into the Field Tennessee Summer, I made it a paperback because I know it's important at this stage of reading to actually have the book and flip through it. I also published it as an ebook. So it is available as an ebook. Mm. But I know, you know, for me, that's just, it's not it for me.
8: Yeah.
9: My goal is to one day do it as an audiobook as well. Because I know I love listening to audiobooks in the car with my kids. So stay tuned for that. I'm still figuring that avenue out.
8: Good for you. Yes. And that way when you're driving along and it's kind of like old time radio where everyone's just huddled around the radio. It's just listening. Everything that is old is new again. It's all nostalgia. So,
9: right.
8: Yeah.
9: And when kids are listening to stories, they are gaining a lot more comprehension wise than they would be with what they're reading on the page.
8: Perfect.
9: So auditory comprehension comes first.
8: Yes. And some learn better that way. It's like we're all designed so different and it's not a one size fits all. If there was one page of the book or one phrase sentence that you could leave us with, what would you leave us with so that we're all really excited to go get the book?
9: Claire and Finley sit in the glow of a new game, an old friend recommended. Excited to play, they dive in and soon find the game is not what they signed on for. Can they make it home and work together?
8: Can they make it home and work together? This is great. Life life lessons learned all the way around. Give us your website one more time.
9: My website is www.katievieira.com.
8: Wonderful. Everybody go check her out. Go to the Barnes & Noble, correct?
9: Yes.
8: October, November, you can get more information. And give us your social media as well.
9: My social media is at Into the Field Book, and that is regularly updated with events, inspiration, and also a link to my newsletter where you can have free adventure tips and inspiration sent right to your inbox.
8: Wonderful. It was so nice having you on Our Town today. Katie, best of luck, and we can't wait to read Into the Field Tennessee Summer and, of course, all the books that you are going to be releasing soon.
9: Thank you so much. I can't wait for you all to enjoy it.
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8: I have Ben joining us today from Kids Crossing, a child placement agency that has been serving the Colorado Springs community for more than 30 years. Welcome to Our Town, Ben.
2: Awesome. Thank you for having me.
8: Yes, we're so excited. So tell us all about Kids Crossing.
2: Kids Crossing, on paper, we're a child placement agency, and we have a mental health clinic here as well. But I like to, if I give a dirty, quick and dirty kind of rundown of who we are and what we do, is we work with foster kids and Medicaid eligible families and children throughout Colorado Springs. We serve and we license and monitor foster homes and kinship providers here in Colorado Springs. And we also have an office in Pueblo and Denver as well. But our main office is here in Colorado Springs. And then we also have a full mental health clinic that helps do family therapy, individual therapy, any of those types of kind of therapy needs through anybody who's Medicaid eligible. We serve that population as well. So we try to kind of be multifaceted and kind of holistic when we're trying to support kids and families, and we have all of those options available for us.
8: Yes, you have a lot of options and covering most of the state. So there is always a high demand for foster families. Who is an ideal foster parent or family?
2: I think that's one of those kind of misnomers when you talk about ideal. I think that, of course, there's a very rigorous kind of vetting process with background checks and a home study that kind of delves into and does a deeper dive onto the backgrounds of every family and applicant to be a foster parent. But once the background checks are there and clear and there's no concerning issues, then we're able to kind of move forward. And we have foster parents from all different kind of walks of life. We have some that live in more rural communities. We have some that live in the middle of the city, single parents, two-parent households, two moms, two dads, everything in between, as far as, what a household looks like with kids and biological kids and pets and everybody, and people who live in apartments and people who live in homes and people who have land and people. So our community is pretty diverse, and we want to have the same type of population of foster parents to serve those kind of kids. So anybody who's can pass all those basic background checks and get into the deep dive of their history and background through the home study process. And then again, you have to be willing to open up your heart and your home and give a kid a chance and put yourself out there to try to help kids and families who may need a helping hand in that moment.
8: Oh, it's always been on my heart. I've always wanted to foster a parent, and I would want to foster parent someone in high school, because I feel like, everyone wants the little kids, and I'm like, no, I want the teenagers. I have a 15-year-old, so I could just call it teenage vibes, and I get it. I get what they went through, because boy, do I remember when I was a teenager.
2: Oh yeah. It's always coming back full circle on us parents now.
8: Oh, it does. I'm like, oh man, those teenage vibes. So whenever my son has something to say, I'm like, oh, I was there, son. And I definitely remember it. I get what you're going through. So do foster parents get paid for their service?
2: Yeah, there's a reimbursement attached to every foster care placement. And so that is kind of age dependent. There's a couple of different factors there as well, but it's a reimbursement that is intended to help pay for and reimburse the cost of having a child in your home.
8: And what is kinship care, and who is considered kin?
2: Yeah, kinship care is kind of a newer term that the community is using for people in our position. So a kinship provider can be a grandparent, aunt, uncle, cousin, teacher, coach. We've kind of had run the full gambit of people who have naturally occurring and supportive relationships with kids. So instead of entering traditional foster care, where you may go live with a foster home that's a stranger, if there's someone available in your life that can take you in as a foster child or a placement through the Department of Human Services, such as a grandma or an aunt or uncle, whoever, if it's an appropriate place for you to be in lieu of or instead of going into foster care, then you can enter into kinship care and live with that the person or family that you have the relationship with. So it is an out-of-home placement, but it's a much softer landing. They have that kind of pre-existing relationship, and they know the people that they're going to be living with. And so we are able to license and support those homes with anything that they may need through the child welfare system or through, from the kind of the foster care journey. And, you know, that's new to us. It wasn't available, you know, even a year or two ago. It's a growing segment of the providers that we work with. But, you know, again, we are kind of righting some wrongs and making sure that everybody has the support they need to be successful for the kids they work with.
10: Absolutely. And what services does Kids Crossing offer foster families?
2: Yeah, so any of our foster families that we work with, we, again, have the support through the foster care, you know, CPA side of our agency, which is kind of ongoing support, crisis management, those kinds of things, as well as the licensing entities with the reimbursement and whatnot. But we also have the clinic that does full therapeutic support. We have in-home services that can help and come out to your house and help with any kind of issues that may come up or any kind of support a caregiver or child may need on the life skills kind of parenting side of things. But also, we also do some kind of therapeutic educational support for kids who may be struggling in school, who might need some kind of outside support

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2: Everyone that has a kind heart and loves children, do apply, get involved with BIN, or donate, volunteer, however you can. We definitely want to give back to all these wonderful kiddos. So, BIN, thank you so much for joining us on Our Town.
3: Awesome. Thank you guys so much for having me.
4: 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Here's more of Our Town with Sarada Connors.
2: I have Hope joining us today on Our Town. She is a retired Army officer, entrepreneur, children's author, and is beyond incredible. Welcome to Our Town, Hope.
5: Thank you for having me. I truly appreciate this opportunity. Hi, everyone.
2: That's adorable. I met Hope, gosh, it was late winter, early spring, and you were telling me about your book that you were writing at the time called Winston Tells, and it was about a golden doodle, which I'm very partial to. So I wanted you to come on the show today and tell us about Winston Tells.
5: Winston Tells is about my dog Winston, and we acquired Winston from our son when he was about 4 months old, and this is his story. We were just not expecting a dog, and we received him, and he helped us through some very troubling times in our life, challenges. And with that came this positivity with having this dog. His hope and love just helped us through it. We love him, and he became a part of our family within like a week of getting him. And it was just like, okay, let's have him. And we couldn't have a better life without him. So he's amazing.
2: And I totally understand with it being a doodle.
5: Oh, yes. And he's a goofy doodle. So he's out of the dinosaur stage, which is like up to 2.5. And now he's just a stinker doodle. So mischievous, always smiling. You know when it's going to be a fun day and when it's going to be a quiet day.
2: And so what inspired you to write Love at First Sight?
5: We found Winston, and he came into our life during a very challenging time when I became primary care for my parents. And so my husband and I, because we try and make everything positive, we started creating these stories and our adventures, and we pretended that Winston talked because of his really outgoing personality as a dog. And then after everything happened and my parents' life cycle passed, during my grieving process, I started writing everything down. And I noticed that every story had real life pictures. And I was like, I could make these into cartoons. And because I had just had a grandbaby, I was like, and literacy is very important in our family, especially because I'm a former English teacher. And so I always want my kids to read, and I want my grandbaby to read, because exposure is everything. And so I wrote this book, and I was like, this can be a series, and it can touch on hard discussion. So when my parents passed, we were still going through all the motions and everything, and I started writing down Winston's story just because it was my grieving process. And I realized that every story had pictures that related to that story. And then as a former English teacher, I was like, wait a minute. And we had just had a grandbaby, so, you know, the celebration of life and the happy moments. And being a former English teacher, I was like, I can share this. And it's a positive that could have been so negative, and we could have gone in a dark world. But we've always tried to keep it as uplifting as possible, especially because we gave back to people that gave me life. And I wanted to share the hope and the love that this experience with our dog and him helping me through it has done. And so a little bit of the series will be some imaginative, of course, because you have to, it's kids. And then some of it is based on real life and our life. And so the first one is the acquiring of our dog, Winston.
2: Beautiful. And how can parents and educators use the book to encourage reading and family conversations?
5: Just read to your kids. The amazing thing is I read this book to my grandbaby at 15 months, and I was surprised because, you know, 15-month-old kids do not say

0: sit still. He sat there and he read the book with me, and then he's read it with his dad. And because of his age, he just really likes the pictures and he knows who that dog is. But like other children, just talk to them about love, about potty training, because we touch on that in the first book. We talk about being brave in the first book because he's scared of the dark. And so it's incorporating those little lessons with older kids and also younger kids because they like the pictures, because the pictures are based on real individuals and real animal.
1: Yes, and the pictures are beautiful. I love children's books. Obviously, my son is now 15, so I'm not reading as many children's books, but I didn't get rid of one book that he has because one day I hope to have grandbabies. And we're old school here in this family. We like to flip pages, read books, put it on the shelf, carry it and put it wherever I need it to read it later. So, are you going to be having more than just this one start of the book? Is there going to be several series?
0: Oh yes. So this is the start of Winston Tales, the original, and I'm hoping to have another one that branches out with my grandbaby, but this part of the series is focused on the adventures that Winston had, and then the next part of the series is meeting grandma and grandpa. And so I had an author's reading over the weekend and read to some young kids. They loved the book, and that was a great experience. I've been able to donate books to local libraries, the bases, just because I want to share happiness. And the book is a happy book and a very positive book. And I want to encourage the book to continue. And so I have about eight in the series. I've worked on two more that are ready to go for publication. And we're just now working on getting that started because I wanted to see how this one turned out. But if anything, it's just been therapeutic for me. And I love the books, they're awesome. And I may be biased, but that's how I am. Winston has his own Instagram. And so I put cartoons on there. And then we have the Facebook page also. But he has the website where I send out a letter from Winston, an email every week to parents that they can share with kids, and then the kids get a coloring book page once a week, and it's based on pictures that we have of Winston and his adventures.
1: Oh, that's so fantastic. Give us your website and then tell everyone about your upcoming author reading and signing at Barnes and Noble.
0: Okay, it is hopemanganinbooks.com, and my next author reading is going to be September 13th at 2 p.m. at First and Main Barnes and Noble in Colorado Springs.
1: Excellent. And then find you on Facebook at Hope Mankin Books and then Instagram at Winston_Trails_CO. 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Is there anything else you wanted to share, Hope?
0: Every story.
2: 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Here's Southern Colorado's most accurate forecast on KVOR.
3: We are starting with sunshine here for our Saturday. Afternoon highs warming up into the 70s and 80s with isolated to scattered thunderstorm chances, some of which could be on the strong side by the mid to late afternoon. With your KKTV 11 Alert weather, I'm meteorologist Josephine Sage.
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7: I remember how shocked everyone was back in

0: May when we learned NASCAR champion Kyle Busch died suddenly at age 41. His cause of death was complications of pneumonia that progressed to sepsis. Now that's a term you may have heard before but not fully understand. Sepsis is the body's overwhelming response to an infection. I once heard someone describe it quite well as a small kitchen fire that sets off the sprinklers throughout the whole building. The response spreads far beyond the original problem. Blood pressure can crash, organs begin to fail. You can remember the warning signs with the acronym TIME. T for temperature that is too high or too low, I for signs of infection, M for mental changes like new confusion, and E is for extremely ill, severe pain, trouble breathing. Don't wait then, get to an emergency room. I'm Dr. Sanjay Gupta, helping you live a better life.
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11: 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With the sweet deal of the week, get an $80 certificate that includes 2 VIP cut the line passes for just $40. 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
8: I have Pastor Jamie joining us today on Our Town with the Pikes Peak Bikers Church. Welcome to Our Town.
21: Thank you for having me. I am always so glad to spend time with you.
8: I'm so glad to have you. We've had the Pikes Peak Bikers Church on many times over the years, and we want to hear about the High Country Toy Run coming up Sunday, October 4th. You know, I'm already polishing up the Harley, getting ready for this.
21: Oh, yeah. You better make sure it's clean and loaded with toys. That's how it's got to show up.
8: I want to look like Santa Claus arriving.
21: Right? That'd be great. Or maybe Mrs. Claus.
8: Right. Backpacks, side bags, you know, everything full of toys. So first, tell us about the High Country Toy Run, and then we definitely want to hear more about the Pikes Peak Bikers Church.
21: Great. Well, the High Country Toy Run is actually in its 39th year here in Colorado Springs. It is always the first Sunday in October. So this year it is Sunday, October 4th. And we gather at Pikes Peak Harley-Davidson at 5867 North Nevada Avenue from about 8:30 in the morning until 11 a.m. And at 11 a.m., we are kickstands up and headed up to the Philong Music Hall up on Bass Pro Drive for the after party, amazing food, raffle, auction, t-shirts for sale, all of it. And all of it goes to benefit kids in need in El Paso, Teller counties, places like Calhoun, Yoder, Ellicott, Peyton, a couple of foster care agencies that we take care of, and homeless and needy veterans through Vets for Vets. So these toys go all over the place, to places that may not get toys any other way. So this is a big, big deal.
8: Yes. And I'd say, especially this year, it seems like money is tight in all areas between gas and groceries alone. And Lord forbid your utility bill is tripled. I mean, just overnight, we haven't even hit the cold weather yet. So this is needed more than ever, the High Country Toy Run. And is there a cost, or is it just the cost of a toy?
21: Yes. So you just bring at least one new toy. The admission is one new toy. So you can spend $5, $10, $15, or $100 on a toy. Some people show up with multiple toys, or even motorcycle trailers loaded with toys. Stuffed animals have to be new. Everything has to be new. But yes, that is your entry fee. There is no other cost to participate.
8: You know, you gave me a great idea there when you said even bringing a whole trailer full. So businesses right now need to be thinking, hey, let's start getting toy donations, start getting new customers in the door by saying, drop by our Dropbox and drop off toys, and then everybody show up and donate. And if you're not able to donate a toy, can you donate cash?
21: So yes, you can absolutely donate cash. You can show up at the Philong Music Hall that morning. If you don't ride anymore, or you just don't want to ride that day, you can show up at the Philong Music Hall, try to be there before 11:30 a.m. to beat the motorcycle parade. But you can come up there, you can donate cash, you can load your car up with a bunch of toys or bicycles, bring them up that day and drop them off. Every penny we raise at the raffle and auction at the end location is all used to buy more toys.
8: This is wonderful because we have different age groups that we want to help have a wonderful holiday. Wake up Christmas morning to lots of different toys and for sure give back as much as you can. So you don't have to necessarily do the drive from Harley-Davidson up to the Philong Music Hall. You could just show up at Philong Music Hall.
21: Absolutely, you sure can. And you mentioned different age groups. The age groups that people tend to not donate for, if you're looking to donate to those age groups, babies, teenagers, sports supplies like balls and bats and various things like that, and bicycles. Those are the things that we get the least of. So if you want to fill in the blanks, you can donate something like that.
8: Yes, it's a little bit harder buying for teenagers. I would say that for sure, because you never know what they're into. But I know you guys are pros at this. This is the 39th annual.
21: Yes, it is. We're going to hit 40 years next year.
8: Boy, do I already feel old.
21: So. I know, me too.
8: Where's the time gone? So, and now for everyone that's listening, tell us what the Pikes Peak Biker Church does throughout the year.
21: Pikes Peak Bikers Church is actually a regularly meeting church. We meet at 6:30 p.m. every Saturday night of the year. And so if you are looking for a church that is just welcoming to all kinds of people, and especially the biker type, but you do not have to ride to come. So join us any Saturday at 6:30 at 1505 East Monument Street. We also have an active food pantry that is in operation every Tuesday from 11 a.m. to 1 p.m. Anybody can come to our pantry twice a month. So people that are in need, if you need to do that, please come and visit our food pantry. We also have a Blessing of the Bikes, the first Saturday of every June, that raises money to help bikers in need. So we are just very, very into cultivating community. We want people to know that we are there for them.
8: And it is so fun to get out on your bike. We were really blessed. Years ago, the husband got a Harley, and I do see the wind therapy involved in that. You know, he's got KKFM blaring on the loudspeakers.
21: You bet.
8: Yeah.
21: Out in God's sunshine and seeing everything in creation, it is very therapeutic. Absolutely.
8: It is. It's its own culture. So I highly recommend the Pikes Peak Bikers Church. Like you said, every Saturday, 6:30 at 1505 East Monument Street. And then the pantry, of course, this is the annual fundraiser for the toy drive. You don't even have to drive the bike if you don't want to. But if you do, go meet everybody. Great networking. What a wonderful time. Was there anything else you wanted to share with us, Pastor Jamie?
21: I think the only last thing to mention is that we also make t-shirts every year. So this year we've got a gray long-sleeved t-shirt, and those are $30. Every t-shirt purchased buys a new toy for a child. So if you are interested in the t-shirts, they will be at the event as well.
8: T-shirts are those things that last forever. You know, it's so fun over the years. I was at a radio remote and a bunch of the rockers showed up. They had all of their different concerts from all the different years, you know, Poison. And I'm like, that's the original one from the 80s. It's just so much fun. So great idea. I'm glad you brought up buying the t-shirt and definitely give back as much as you can. If you're a business and you want to get, you know, the whole office involved, do a dress down day. Everyone brings a toy to be able to dress normal or whatever it is that you want to theme it out. Let's have some fun and really help the Pikes Peak Bikers Church. Thank you so much, Pastor Jamie, for joining us.
21: Thank you so much for having me.
20: 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For more information about these events and guests, find us on Facebook at Our Town COS. 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

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For more information about these events and guests, find us on Facebook at Our Town COS. 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
1: Richard Randall, I hope that you have a great weekend, a safe one and one that is fun as well. On a serious note, make sure to join me Monday morning, 8 until Vince. We'll give a recap of all of the weekend's news and talk about that congressional debate as well.
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2: Targeting high prescription drug prices. I'm Angelo Bavaro, Fox News. President Trump with another big economic push ahead of those midterms.
3: His latest move to lower prescription drug prices should pay off big time for Republicans.
4: The biggest drug reduction in prescription drug in history times maybe 10.
3: The White House announcing most favored nation pricing for all state Medicaid programs, projecting more than $64 billion in taxpayer savings. That's a lot. The president also drawing an ideological contrast, calling left-wing streamer Hassan Piker a terrible liability for Democrats. Of course, you'll recall Piker campaigned with Michigan Senate nominee Abdul El-Sayed, who still won't disavow the so-called California streamer. Instead, every time he's asked about it, he pivots to talking points about gas and groceries.
2: Fox's Kevin Cork. This comes as the president is promising Americans he will send out $5,000 to every adult if Republicans win those midterms. A federal appeals court rejecting a Trump administration policy that allows the quick deportation of migrants to third countries.
5: The three-judge panel of the Boston-based First U.S. Circuit Court of Appeals largely upheld the decision by a lower court judge that declared the Department of Homeland Security's policy to allow migrants to be sent to countries other than their own without giving them a chance to raise safety concerns unlawful. The Trump administration has entered into a series of agreements that have allowed the U.S. to send more than 25,000 migrants to at least 29 third countries. District Judge Brian Murphy, an appointee of former President Biden, found the policy failed to protect migrants' due process rights and could lead to swift deportation without notice to unfamiliar and potentially dangerous countries. The case is likely headed to the U.S. Supreme Court. Lee Silicera, Fox News.
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15: We are starting with sunshine here for our Saturday. Afternoon highs warming up into the 70s and 80s with isolated to scattered thunderstorm chances, some of which could be on the strong side by the mid to late afternoon. With your KKTV 11 Alert weather, I'm meteorologist Josephine Sage.
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17: 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I pledge allegiance to the flag of the United States of America and to the Republic for which it stands, one nation, under God, indivisible, with liberty and justice for all. Godspeed, Richard.
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1: All right, so we had a lot going on in the past week or so, and especially with the big student walkout, or was it really a student walkout? At a, they said 160, 140 high schools. It wasn't many, but the main issue really was in Denver at one park. And when we say a student walkout, there are a lot of people there, quite obviously, from the video, from the people we've had on the program, who were simply not students. Some of them had been political activists. We even had what I believe is going to be a member of Congress, because we had this Mila Kiros, and she defeated DeGette in a district that is most certainly going to send someone to Washington. Jeff Crank, after the program yesterday, gets in touch by a letter with the Department of Justice and says, hey, maybe you need to look into this to see if there's any wrongdoing here. Jeff Crank, thank you so much, Congressman, for taking time out of your day to come back a second time and to talk about this letter, this issue. Walk us through your thought process and what you're asking the Department of Justice to do. Jeff Crank.
18: Yeah, thank you, Richard. I mean, this is outrageous, right? This sort of riot that happened. I mean, it incited violence by an outside group trying to incite kids and use kids in a way to get their political message across. And, of course, kids sometimes, encouraged by that, do the wrong thing. They make the wrong decision, and that's what happened here. And people's constitutional rights appear to have been violated, right? Anybody who showed up and had a different viewpoint at that park had the same right that these kids had to exercise their First Amendment right. And, you know, they were assaulted. I understand. I've been told today that I'm going to get some additional video of this that hasn't been released yet, and I'm anxious to get that. And I'm going to turn that over to the Department of Justice. And look, I just believe that the federal government, certainly if the city of Denver isn't going to protect the constitutional rights of someone who's there and has a different viewpoint than these thugs, then I want the federal government to ensure that their constitutional rights are protected. So I'm going to continue to push the Department of Justice. I sent Harmeet Dhillon, who's over at the Department of Justice, a letter yesterday asking her to investigate to see if their civil rights were violated. And look, if there need to be federal charges, there need to be federal charges. These schools and school districts that are allowing kids to do this without any punishment to the kid or to the parent are out of control. They are not running the school districts. These liberal activist groups are running it, groups like Indivisible and other groups like that. And we just can't allow that to happen.
1: Well, I'll do my part. If it turns out there are more individuals who were assaulted there, and there were plenty of them, or more video, I'll pass that on to your staff. In fact, we're going to have, immediately when we're done with you, we'll have a man who was at the center of this. He went there just to talk to people. He was not trying to agitate. He didn't even go as a counter-protester. And he ends up being assaulted. They throw big rocks at his back, hitting him in the head, stealing his property. And Jeff Crank, Congressman, I think the thing that bothers me the most is we know human nature. And if young people see on social media, Instagram, whatever social media they're using, that other young people in other locations can get away with violence like this, next thing you know, it's going to be in your school district.
18: Yeah, it will be. In fact, I don't think I mentioned this to you when I saw you the other day, but I knew that this was a potential, and I knew that this was being floated around, and several school districts in El Paso County were mentioned. I sent a text to a board member from two of our school districts here who were mentioned, and I said, I sure hope that you guys have plans to make sure that this doesn't happen in your district. They did tell me that they did. The two school districts were District 11 and School District 20, and School District 11 had just a few kids that participated. My understanding is they will be suspended for doing that. And then in addition to that, School District 20 didn't have any kids that participated. And that's what happens when school boards and administrators and teachers run school districts rather than letting outside groups run them. So, you know, we just got to get control of this. It's out of control.
1: And I'd remind people that allowing students to go to something like this and it turns violent against other people, it's violating the people who are assaulted's constitutional rights. The young people having to stay in school doesn't mean their rights have been violated at all. On their own time, outside of school, off of property, they can do what they'd want to. But it certainly does tell me why you would have a politician, a Democrat candidate for Congress who was speaking at that event and dancing, and why Democrats would just love to have 16-year-olds have the right to vote.
18: Yeah, isn't it going to be a delight for me to get to serve with Milot Kyros in Congress? I got to tell you, what a disaster to have someone like that get elected to the U.S. Congress. And this is, when I did the DSA resolution the other day, this is exactly what I talked about. I said they'd try to meld socialism with violence, and that's exactly what Milot Kyros did. Here she irresponsibly tried to incite a bunch of kids to be violent, and she should be held accountable for that. I don't know if she's going to be. Not much is held accountable in Denver, in the city and county of Denver. But I'll tell you what, we got to make sure that what goes on, this nonsense that goes on in Denver, doesn't happen down here. Groups like Indivisible and others are down here trying to turn us into Denver. We cannot allow that to happen, Richard.
1: Well, and it's high time, Jeff Crank, I have to say, because people like Lee Keltner was shot and killed up there at TIGS event, and I've been at several events up there, and Denver police don't do anything to stop violence against certain people, and it's always certain people, and those are the violations we're looking at. I have no doubt that if you had an event and you were talking at it and it turned violent, people like me and others who were at the event to listen to you went out and started beating up other people, boy, the media would be all over that one. I know you're on your way to yet another event. You're the busiest congressman I know. Anything finally before I let you go, Congressman Jeff Crank?
18: Yeah, I mean, we just see it. You know, it's this violence that's creeping in. We had it at my debate the other day where people showed up. They wanted to disrupt. But it's always the left. It's not the right that's doing this. And look, if it's the right, I'll condemn it. I would condemn violence if this kind of thing happened. The First Amendment is there for all Americans. It's not to be taken lightly. And so, but it's the left right now that's assaulting the First Amendment. They're assaulting the Constitution, and we can't tolerate it. We have to stand up and make sure that government holds them accountable. That's what government's supposed to do, make sure that people's constitutional rights are protected.
1: And, you know, and I want to preempt this. If anyone wants to call up and tell me that this has to do with politics, you're wrong. It has to do with law and order and protecting people's rights. In this case, it's the right of people to simply go out there and videotape an event or try to talk to people. There was only one person who was kind of a counter-protester, and there are a lot of questions as to whether that person may have been something other than what was portrayed. God bless you, Jeff Crank. Drive safely. We will talk to you soon. And thank you. Thank you for being on top of this. In fact, as I said, I'll be talking to one of the victims here in just a minute and make sure that if there's any additional video or victims, we'll make sure that you get that. All right. And you wonder why I admire a person like him. I've known him for so long. And he is exactly right now who he has always been. He's a Colorado guy. He's raised in Pueblo, goes to college up there in Fort Collins. He's been here, and you know where he stands on the issues. You know where he stands on the issues, not just because he's been in Congress, but he ran, and I'd remind you, he ran more than just one time against Dave Williams. He was in two other congressional races. There's everything that he said there and everything that he said Saturday mornings when I would come in right after he did 2 or 3 hours of his show. You know where Jeff Crank stands, and you know where he comes from as well. All right. Do we have Corey ready to go? Let's do this. Let's go to Corey. And Corey, we just got done with Jeff Crank. First off, thank you for joining us the other day. It is Corey. Break the Chains is how you're going to find him on social media. And I'll have you remind people of that again here in a moment or two. Corey, what's your reaction to Congressman Crank asking Department of Justice to look into what happened to you and others last Friday?
19: Well, thanks for having me on. And that is seeing what Jeff just put out there. It's actually a breath of fresh air. Unfortunately, he's not my representative because I'm in the Metro District here. I'm in Congressional District 7. So I'm dealing with Brittany Pederson, which is a whole nother conversation to be had as far as connections and dealing with, unfortunate networks that she deals with as well. But it all ties back to the same type of movement, the same type of energy, right? This America's a bad place. People are sick and tired of bad representation, and we have to change something. And it's just like we actually need our representatives to represent us and stand up for us and use our and our First Amendment rights are paramount, going back to that and looking at some of the videos I posted and others, it's like it's pretty apparent that like we haven't been able to be represented by our constituents.
1: Well, and the thing that, you know, I think anyone who looks at the video, and I'll make sure I've posted everything. I just try to be careful about posting other people's video. And there were several people there and at this drip location as well. Several brave people like you. And then there's another young lady, Amber, I think it is. She's right there, in the face of this millionaire who's pretending to be a communist. And the thing is, you have got your rights. I didn't see you do anything violent. You were trying to react to what people were doing to you, and you were trying to disengage. They would not allow you to do that. And I think if anybody looks at the video, they're going to see just how many adults were there. And I don't believe that many adults are in high school anymore these days. I was going to spend at some time today talking about this color revolution. Ash Epp was going to be with us, and then Wayne Laugesen, used to be with the Gazette, was going to be talking about this as well. But I can speak to this. I've been at a number of events in Denver and here in the Springs, whether they were protesting Tesla and Elon Musk, the two No Kings rallies, the Ice Out rally. You always see all of the various groups, socialists, LGBTQ, communists. It's a conglomeration of pretty much anyone who's got a grievance or wants to have a forum. They all come together. And it's not happenstance that they are so well organized. I swear, even the little platform that Milos Kerros was dancing on and standing on up there in Denver, I'm pretty sure it was the same one that they used down here in Colorado. All of the tables for communists here and socialists there, they all look the same. But you've been involved in this for a while up there, Corey. Your thoughts on whether it's just one group or more than one group and perhaps how well organized they are.
19: Yeah, it's definitely, I don't know if the right word is like a shell game or a front, or there's several different separate entities that operate under different pretense, but the actors or the individuals, the people involved, it's revolving doors with all these different groups, right? So you got the 50-51 movement. That movement was the group that that spawned these completely natural No Kings protests across the country all at once, right? And then Indivisible has been a group that's been around for a very long time. And then you also have other groups like the Denver Protest Group, or you see this other group, they call themselves nonpartisan, but it's Pulse Colorado, that are volunteer EMS and emergency service individuals. Why are we setting up medical tents at peaceful protests? I mean, I understand people might have medical issues, but it's like, do we need triage and first aid at peaceful protests? I don't know about that. And then you have the Brown Berets. The Brown Berets are another group that were at the protest. But so all of these different groups have different intentions to how they participate in these First Amendment rallies. And I want to be clear. I want everyone to have their right to peacefully assemble. I want everyone to have their right to address their grievances to their government and petition when they feel that they aren't heard. And that is part of the this great country's, Constitution, our Bill of Rights. We have that right to do that. But when it crosses the line into property damage, personal attacks, violence, incitement, and potential, death threats, and you name it, we're crossing into other territories, and these things need to be held to account.
1: And I'll say this on your behalf. I've never met you, but I've seen a lot of video of you, and nowhere in the video, and nowhere has

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3: 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But any final thoughts from you, Corey? Break the chains. At least tell people how they can be following you.
4: 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I wrote an article about my what took place. 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
3: Wait, Corey, I got one more thing, though, and that is you lost some equipment there. Other people had equipment stolen, damaged, lost, et cetera. 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
4: Yeah, no, I appreciate that. The best thing is to just talk to people, talk to coworkers, friends, and let people know that, like, this is a serious issue. It's not going away. I think we're going to see a lot more of this, especially with Jeff Crank dropping that and getting a further investigation. But I do have a Give, Send, Go set up, and that's going to be found on my website as well at breakthechains.media. And there'll be a little donation button if you scroll down just a little bit. And I wrote an article there as well. So you can see both of those at breakthechains.media.
3: You're a very busy man, Corey. I'm going to let you go. I'm running way behind here, but I thought it was important, folks, for you to hear Jeff Crank and one of the victims of what he's asking the Department of Justice to look into. We'll take a short break. When we come back, we're going to be talking about last night, talking about the president, $5,000. That could be an inducement for people to make sure that this country has two more years for the president to finish with his agenda. And then Charlie Kirk, of course, today as well, and September 11th tomorrow. We'll pick it up there when we come back on 740 KVOR.
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1: Because we had Jeff Crank and one of the victims of the protest slash riot up there in Denver. We'll go to news, get the very latest on that. Come back, talk about the midterm convention. President Trump talking about $5,000. 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
1: We are starting with sunshine here for our Saturday. Afternoon highs warming up into the 70s and 80s with isolated to scattered thunderstorm chances, some of which could be on the strong side by the mid to late afternoon. With your KKTV 11 Alert weather, I'm meteorologist Josephine Sage.
2: Richard Randall, you know that on Saturday you get a chance to listen to your real estate voice. Proud to be sitting in with Barb Schlinker on that program. She's the host of the program, but I do sit in with her. It's an hour program from 11 until noon, right after Kudlow here on 740 KBOR. She gives you an hour of the very, very latest information on the real estate market and what you should know when it comes to selling your home, preparing your home to be sold, how to select an agent. And yes, she talks about that. Now, she's been doing it for more than 25 years. She has sold more than 3,000 homes, so she's got the experience, and that, incidentally, is how she can guarantee to sell your home, sell it for a particular price within a particular time frame, put all of that in writing, and make up the difference to you if that doesn't happen. But these numbers, and she'll talk about them this weekend, 80% of agents sold zero homes last year. Needless to say, Barb was not one of those. 90% of agents sold three or fewer homes last year. Experience is really, really important, especially when you're looking at a market that keeps changing. It's hot for a while. It cools off for a while. The interest rates are here. There's a bubble that burst over there. She knows it. And especially if you are military, you've purchased a home here. Now you got posted somewhere else. Do you want to rent that home? Do you want to sell that home? Usually it makes a lot more sense to sell it, but you want somebody who knows what that's like. That's Barb. She's a veteran as well, and her son is active duty. 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Let's go to last night, and we had this real unusual midterm convention. And I talked with a lot of people who said, well, I don't know, is there going to be anything new there? It's going to be the same old, same old, same old. It turns out it is not the same old at all. We've got President Trump talking about 35 races to win in particular. And then a little bit later, a couple minutes down the road, we'll be talking about $5,000. But this is President Trump last night.
3: And, you know, we have a very short period of time, and we really have 35 races. They all count. But we have 35 races that are, I guess you'd call, the swings, right? Like we had seven swing states, we won all seven, right? Now, so I said, not that I'm looking for the work. You know, I said the other day, I've got so much of a schedule. I said, I thought I won. What do I have to do? I'm campaigning. But I am. We're campaigning to make it incredible, to really make it great, and to keep it great. So I am going to visit, and you have so many of those great senators, and I said, you know, the ones I want here, we have some that are leading by 30 points, and they've been there for 25 years. I said, don't come, please. Don't come. The ones we need are the ones that you've heard, the ones that are very close. They might be winning by a little, or losing by a little, or tied. We can win every one of those races, but I'm going to go to every one of those states for congressmen and for senators. I'm going to do that. And we're going to have rallies. And we're going to have rallies just like this. We're going to have big arenas loaded up with people. So the senators, they're great people. So many, just great people. Their policies are, you know, they're common sense. I heard so many of the wonderful politicians that spoke. I watched a lot of them, and they talked about common sense. It's really about common sense more than anything else. It's not about the stupid policies that led us down the drain. We were going down the drain. If we hadn't won the last election, I'm not sure that our country right now would even exist. It was going so bad. So I'm going to go to every one of them, about 35. In a couple of cases, I'll go twice. And I'll do teletown halls. And I'll be coming back to Texas because we have to elect Ken Paxton. We have to. We have to elect him. And if I have to, I'll come back twice or three times. You'll say, get this guy out of here. Get him out. You're going to be saying, get him the hell out of here. He's here too much.
2: Okay, well, there's a lot to unpack here, first of all. I hope that the president and his team talk with the individual campaigns to find out if they think it actually behooves the candidate to have the president in their district talking with the voters in that district, because I'm not sure that that would be a benefit in all of them. There have been many times, quite honestly, when I've said, well, Trump is not on the ballot, and yet it would appear after his comments here that that might, in fact, be the case. There was a big development last night, and it's one of those developments where every single person you talk to today, you run into today, I don't care their age, their politics, or anything else, they're going to be asking questions about, and they'll be trying to figure out, wait, is this true? $5,000? Do I stand somehow to gain $5,000? If so, how does that happen? And is this something that's going to work, like no taxes on tips or overtime? Or is this going to be something like the Doge benefit, which actually didn't pan out as well as things had been planned? This is President Trump talking last night at the convention.
3: If the Republicans win the House of Representatives and the United States Senate, both of them, because of our economic, tremendous economic success, like in history, we've never had anything like what's happening, but because of our tremendous strength and success economically, I will issue a dividend to every adult citizen in the United States of America for $5,000. The only caveat I have is that the dividend that we're making must be spent in the United States of America.
2: So there are a lot of questions there as to whether that is even legal. I'm hearing people already saying, wait, that's a bribe. That's a bribe. Whether it is legal, whether it can happen. There are some contingencies there. Apparently, J.D. Vance talking about, well, this is going to come from tariffs or questions with tariffs. But let's get to some of you real quickly before we even take our next break here. Steve, you're on 740 KVOR. Good morning, Steve. What do you have?
4: Yeah, Richard, there's a saying from the 1800s that there's a sucker born every minute. Last night during his speech, President Trump said most Americans do not know that the word dumb ends with the letter B. As you previously stated, he previously promised $5,000 Doge checks and $2,000 tariff rebate checks, neither of which have happened. Do you really believe that if the Republicans win in November that all adults in America are going to get $5,000 checks?
2: Well, there's a couple of things here, Steve. And first of all, I have to acknowledge, I don't like the sucker thing, because I think people who voted for President Trump, like me, and would vote for him again, are not dumb, or are we suckers. However, yes, I've got concerns about the promises of a tariff and Doge and all of that kind of thing. Because one of the questions people are going, you got to be asking is, all right, where's this money come from? How in the world could we do something like this? We're in fiscal trouble already. I think they just need to appoint Nick Shirley to some sort of a post. And if we saw all of the corruption and fraud that he and others, including Elon Musk, had found, it'd probably pay for all of this. It should go to only U.S. citizens. That becomes a problem. How do we tell if they're U.S. citizens or not? And that may tie in actually with a little bit when it comes to going out there and having a census. Let me take a break, Steve. Good questions, though. I think a lot of people will be asking those questions. Take a short break. Talk more when we come back.
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9: Time goes by, and it goes by if you own a home or if you have a business. Commercial, residential, Career Brothers takes care of both of them. And when I say takes care of, by that, I mean, well, sometimes they take care of things that maybe I should have been taking care of when it comes to a home, deferred maintenance on the deck or the siding or the roof or whatever it happens to be. A business, deferred maintenance there sometimes as well. A lot of the same problems that you're going to have with a home, you're going to have with a business, sometimes different. Sometimes you've got a flat roof with a residential and a commercial business. But it turns out that even though a lot of places don't want to deal with flat roofing or metal roofs, Krueger Brothers is happy to do that. In fact, they have been award-winning since, going all the way back to 2009. Last year, Remodelers of the Year, People Choice Award, which gets us to the second part, especially when it comes to homes. Everything changed after COVID, I believe, when it comes to how much time you spend in your home and the nature of that time. You're spending more time at home eating, entertaining, and a lot of times you've got new guests in the home, long-term guests, in-laws or parents. And that home that you had for, you know, the kids growing up in high school, et cetera, not really designed for the privacy that others as adults might want to have. Even a rebound child coming back from college or a marriage, you know how that goes. Listen, give Krueger Brothers a call, 719-358-7053, or KruegerBrothers.com. Tell them that I sent you. I give them a very, very strong, as strong of an endorsement as I possibly can. Let's go to Griff real quickly. Let me get you in, and then I'll start addressing what Steve had to say and what you've got to say. Good morning, Griff.
10: Hey, Dr. Randall. Hey, man, that sassy lisp that Steve's always had is almost unrecognizable these days, and I applaud it. I guess he's aging out of the rainbow warrior thing. If lying and false promises actually offend Steve, then why is he still a liberal voting for Democrats? I mean, that's their currency. And I'm reminded that if this is, in fact, a bribe, you've reminded us a few times that comment that LBJ made about getting blacks to vote for the Dems for the next 200 years. So
9: Griff, I swear to God, I cannot say that often enough. And my proof that I can't say that often enough is that you go back to President Trump. He goes to Chicago. He goes to Northwestern University. He's supposed to be there with a meeting with Kamala Harris before the Black Journalists of America. He shows up. Kamala Harris doesn't show up. President Trump, and yes, he may have exaggerated a little bit by saying he was probably the best president when it comes to African Americans or blacks. And the reporter, one of the top reporters, anchors from ABC, in fact, she was one of those who handled the debate between Trump and Biden, said, "Oh, really? You somehow think you're better than LBJ?" And it just showed how little she knew. I mean, she knows that LBJ, yeah, the Great Society and civil rights and all that, but apparently she didn't know that civil rights could have been passed years and years before that if LBJ wanted to, because he controlled all the strings in the U.S. Senate. He didn't want to, and he didn't want to because he wanted to have that as something that he could use if he were running for president and running again. But behind the scenes, he said, well, if we do this, we'll have these ends, and yes, he used the word "end." That should have gotten her attention a little bit. Voting for us, you know, forever, for hundreds of years or whatever. And then all she has to do is talk to the staff who worked in the White House around the president. And he called them ends all the time, the valet, the butler, etc. And he delighted in having some of his good old boys come over to the Oval Office from the Senate or the House. white guys, and he had belittled the black staff, calling them that beforehand. So yes, he said, we'll have all of them, and that we'll have them all voting for us. If that's not a bribe, I don't know what it is. I digress, Griff, but that's just a source of irritation to me.
11: As part of the demonstration of LDJ's mental frailty, he used to hold court in the bathroom when he was on the throne, if you recall as well.
9: Yep, he'd be taking a dump and he'd insult people by, oh, you want to talk to me about that legislation? Oh, come on in here while I'm... Well,
11: that's weird Louis C.K. level stuff.
9: Yeah.
11: Hey, man, $5K, if it's only spent in the U.S., I mean, money's fungible. So that's eye in the sky stuff. I also think Nick Shirley is an op, wherein he can go after the most grievous fraud that brown people, illegal immigrants, as the left would say brown people, because it's targeted. So we're pacified that Doge never went anywhere. But here's the point. Charlie Kirk's anniversary today, 9/11 tomorrow. The Murrah Building in Oklahoma City, which I know is one of your great areas of interest, the TWA Flight 800, the Butler, Pennsylvania thing. Dude, despite all of the great gains in communication and connectivity, we still are kept in the dark about the truth about things. We don't know what really happened on 9/11. I'm not being a conspiracy theorist. I'm just talking physics and
9: too many questions.
11: Stuff.
9: You're right. Too many open questions.
11: Nothing's changing. Nothing is changing.
9: I'm going to let you go, Griff, because I hate to be called out. You didn't call me out. You just gave me a dose of reality. Griff is a friend, and he's done this privately, and I have to say it hurts. But he's right. I mean, I've been looking into this stuff for the majority of my life. In high school, I'm already thinking about the Kennedy assassination and Amelia Earhart and a lot of these various things. And then as you go through life and you get older, there's more and more and more. And of course, I said we're not going to today or tomorrow talk about any conspiracy theories with regard to September 11th. And we're not going to. However, I will tell you that he is right. Oklahoma City is so important because there are so many lies and information that has been covered up, and they still have not released all of the information and the videos from Oklahoma City. If there was no there, why wasn't it all released? That's the question. Everything that he just mentioned, at bare minimum, whether there is or isn't a conspiracy there, he's exactly right. Why do we have all of these open questions where we have to still wonder what happened out there in Vegas? What really happened there in Butler? And this goes over and over again. The connectivity he's talking about, yes, Kennedy, people were trying to figure out the Kennedy assassination, the RFK assassination, the MLK assassination. They didn't have the internet. They didn't have the ability to email something here and check this post out over there. We had a Substack here. We've got all of that, and yet it still goes nowhere. And I will tell you, it goes nowhere primarily because the mainstream media still controls the narrative, and they don't want it to go anywhere. And I also have to say, too, I'm disappointed in the president. Yes, he's released some files on JFK, on MLK, on AE, and all of the rest, but there are files that are being held back. And you know the reason. It's pretty obvious. People have said it, former CIA people and a lot of other people have said over and over and over again, it's being held back because there is one name in there, and it's not a name of a person, it's a name of a nation. There, that's all I'm saying about it today. We'll talk about things next week. In fact, start thinking about this, because I want you thinking about an October surprise. Is there going to be one? Is there going to be more than one? Who's it going to come from? Is it going to be Democrats? Is it going to be Republicans? Is it going to have to do with something that's happened in the past and get clear information on an action that took place historically? Or is it going to be something that gets even into the realm of UAPs and UFOs? I don't know, but I do know one thing. No matter what comes out, the first question you need to be asking is, qui bono? All right. We're going to talk at length about this $5,000 and whether you think it's just an idle promise or whether you think, no, you know what? This just might happen. I had somebody who used to work for me young person, and he was very concerned, as young people were, about how much money they had invested in college and whether there was going to be an opportunity for them to get some kind of leniency on that. Sometimes people just, oh, make it all go away. And other times it's, hey, give me a break in terms of how I pay this back, et cetera. I would submit that if we knew all of the money that had been wasted, fraud, whether it's on people who are here illegally or going to NGOs or purportedly going to NGOs, but going to mansions and cars and all of the rest, between Doge and things that Nick Shirley and others were finding, I think we would have plenty of money to fund all kinds of things. I don't want to have a bribe to do it. And I do, in all honesty, have some question about whether it's a good policy to have presidents.

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1: Richard Randall, I hope that you have a great weekend, a safe one and one that is fun as well. On a serious note, make sure to join me Monday morning, 8 until Vince. 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
2: A big meeting. I'm Paul Stevens, Fox News. President Trump gearing up to host a state dinner for Chinese leader Xi Jinping next week. Fox's Peter Ducey.
3: For the Xi sit-down, the president attends the United Nations General Assembly and plans to huddle with Gulf leaders at a critical moment in the Iran war. Asked to preview his remarks to the UN, the president is reflecting on last year's visit. Hoping to control coverage, President Trump posted today, effective immediately, I am banning fake news CNN, MS Now, and Politico from the White House as a result of their constant reporting fake news.
4: It's really just cumulative stories over the last few years. You get sick of it.
3: For decades, CNN, like Fox, has been part of a rotating five-network TV pool, with crews traveling with the president all around the world.
2: Now, all this coming after the president tried to bar reporters with the Associated Press from the Oval Office and other press events. Following an April 2025 lawsuit, a federal judge ruled that the president's actions were unconstitutional. The Trump administration is trying to appeal that. After months of talks, President Trump says a major security deal with Denmark and Greenland has been reached, expanding the U.S. military presence there.
5: President Trump declaring victory in this historic deal with Greenland and Denmark, writing in a Truth Social post that the deal, quote, I am pleased to announce the United States of America has entered into an agreement with the Kingdom of Denmark and Greenland that gives the United States permanent control over security and all other needs in Greenland, completely addressing all of our many U.S. concerns there. Will be no cost to the United States. We will immediately begin the process of developing a large military presence in the appropriate part of Greenland. Additionally, from now on, no U.S. adversary can ever have a base in Greenland, have a military presence in Greenland, or make sensitive investments in Greenland without our express written approval.
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0: How did I lose weight? And I did lean right here. I did. I love this stuff. Listen, Brickhouse Nutrition been with me for a long time. 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
4: We are starting with sunshine here for our Saturday. Afternoon highs warming up into the 70s and 80s with isolated to scattered thunderstorm chances, some of which could be on the strong side by the mid to late afternoon. With your KKTV 11 Alert weather, I'm meteorologist Josephine Sage.
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0: Hour two. A lot of territory to cover here. And we're going to be talking primarily today about the midterm convention. That's a new idea. And frankly, I think it's a good idea. I like it. I like it in many ways. However, they pay me to be honest with you. So I'll be honest with you. As you well know, I have no regrets of voting for President Trump. I voted for him three times. No, he cannot run for office again. No, he does not intend to run for office again. But Steve Bannon, do you know that Steve Bannon is on the outs with President Trump? He may want to be with President Trump, but Trump doesn't want him. And he hasn't wanted him for a while. So quit listening to Steve Bannon and thinking that he's speaking on behalf of President Trump, unless it's some big elaborate psyop or something like that. You know, like Pompeo and a lot of these other people, Nikki Haley, Steve Bannon had his own interests first and President Trump second or third or fourth. And Trump respects loyalty. So that's not the case. Here, however, is a concern. And they do pay me to be honest, so I'll be honest. I'm not sure that the 35 Republican elections or candidates that the president was talking about, that having Trump go to that district or that state, whatever it happens to be, and rallying the troops is a great idea. Now, in some places, I think it's a brilliant idea. In other places, I think it could be. And let me give you an example. Colorado. Does it behoove the president to come here and go to this district or that district? Look, I believe that there are people out there who know more than I do about voters and about politics. I will say this. We've heard, and I believe him, we've heard from Finlayson. He's the guy who heads up, Daniel, heads up the Colorado State Shooters Association. And he said there are millions of people out there in Colorado, not hundreds of thousands, but millions, who either own a firearm and or are hunters, but they don't vote. Now, I don't know if they're not even registered and they don't vote, or they're registered and they don't vote, but they need to vote. Would President Trump be able to get them to go out, get registered, and vote? I'm not sure. I would believe so. But on the other hand, is that going to motivate Democrats? Oh, my gosh, we have to come out. And now Trump is on the ballot. That Randall guy kept saying that Trump's not on the ballot, but now it turns out that he is. All right. Or what district? Is it going to help in that Diana DeGette district where you've got a stone cold Democrat socialist, Mila Kyrgios, who is she's on her way to Washington. I mean, I wish I could tell you otherwise. I wish I could tell you that we had a candidate like Valdemar Archuleta. He ran that district a little while ago and he could win that district. But it looks to me like it's almost a shoo-in, which incidentally really calls into question that. This person is me in Washington serving alongside of Jeff Crank as part of some Colorado delegation. And she's out there at this teen walkout out of schools, out ice, and it's teenagers, but there are adults who are all over the place at the event organizing and agitating. And she's at the event and she's giving a speech and she's teaching people how to dance. Shades of Michelle Obama on television with Ellen. I don't even need to think about that dang thing. In all seriousness, though, maybe it's there. Maybe the video's out there. Maybe her office or a bunch of Democrats can show the video where as long as she was there and in the park and started to see that violence was taking place and it was being caused, started, and perpetuated by the people who had come to the park for that rally, whether they were high school students or the numerous adults that were there, that she had the bully pulpit and maybe a little, you know, microphone and a speaker, and she could have told everybody to calm down, or she could have walked over and gotten in the middle of the street and just motioned for everybody to walk back instead of the blonde woman in the black pants was motioning for everybody while a people run across the street and attack these folks over here. She didn't do that, did she? No. A lot of people ought to be asking questions about that. My concern, I guess, is there may well be a lot of people who say, we didn't want her to go do that. If anything, we'd want her to be out there motioning to, yeah, let's have a wall of people go attack these folks over here, beat them up, steal their equipment. I hope the Department of Justice just does justice. It doesn't need to be weaponized. All it has to do is do its job. And there were plenty of times, incidentally, during, you know, the 4 years of Biden, Otto, Penn, whatever, that a real Department of Justice that wasn't weaponized, because make no mistake, Merrick Garland weaponized the Department of Justice. And if you want to know who Merrick Garland really is, go back and do just, you know, an hour's worth of reading on Oklahoma City and see that it was him who was in charge of that. And that they had more than 20 witnesses who said there was somebody else there that morning with Timothy McVeigh, but none of those people were called to testify. None of those people ever saw light of day. And oddly enough, all of the dang security cameras that were down there either didn't work, or, you know, they were broken, or somehow the videotape went missing. And that's a lot of it is still just, you know, this, a lot of that is still being held back for what? National security. National security. Huh. And then you wonder why you had people like those who were killed, Lee Keltner, killed up there in Denver and some of these other places where people could have been charged. And you could have had Michelle Malkin is on stage. She was assaulted on stage. There were Denver cops on that stage when that happened, incidentally. And I'm pretty sure it's probably some of the same people that were involved in this incident. Was anybody ever charged with assaulting Michelle Malkin? Well, how would they know? Because there's all kinds of videotape all over the place. If they wanted to, Denver police could have protected her. They didn't protect her or her constitutional rights to assemble and freedom of speech. And did the Department of Justice do anything about it? No, they didn't. So don't talk to me about weaponizing anything. All right. J.D. Vance, and this comes from a more liberal publication, but it's saying J.D. Vance apparently partially backed up a little bit on President Trump's outlandish claims that every adult citizen in the U.S. would receive $5,000 if Republicans retain the House and the Senate in the midterms. So your reply to that, my reply to that, well, I don't want bribes going out there, but I can tell you that, yes, if we have the House and we have the Senate and we just, you know, steady the course, because a lot of what you're seeing coming out of Canada and some of these other countries is based, and including the deep state, is based on the assumption that, well, we'll get back to normal when President Trump is gone. We'll just get another president, just like all of the other presidents before him, and we'll all just get back to doing things the way we did things before. God forbid that happens. And along the way, it's too early to do it now, but along the way, we'll start talking about who those potential presidents might be. Because I can tell you, if all of a sudden they brought back Mitt Romney, or they had Dick Cheney, or, you know, W, or any of these other people, and they wanted to tell me that, well, that'd be the good follow-up. Mike Pence, for God's sakes, Richard, he was the vice president. Shouldn't Mike Pence be our next president if we're going to keep in the hands of Republicans? And the answer is hell no. Mike Pompeo? But that was President Trump. He had him in the CIA. He trusted him. Yeah. Well, sometimes, as time goes by, you learn a little bit more about people that you had assumptions about. We'll find out about this, but text messages, I think, here actually get to a lot of what is being raised here. All right, with regard to Steve, this is a reply to Steve. It just says, "E-bomb is freedom of speech, blah, blah, blah." Please ask him, Steve, would you support kids wearing an XXXY t-shirt in school? Steve, although it would be insane, but would you support kids forming a KKK club in school? And if they wanted to skip school to join a Klan rally or an anti-LGBTQYZ plus Z whatever a match, would you support that? So either at that point, it's yes, it's freedom of speech, or no, it's not. And that is the problem here. And that comes from Sean. That is the problem here, is the hypocrisy is abundantly clear. And I wasn't up there last Friday. But all you have to do is you look at the videotape And then you see what, if any, police action was taken to protect people in the middle of some of these protests slash riot slash violence. Or you see if any prosecutions were made thereafter. And it tells you everything you need to know. If you're a Democrat, of course, anything you do is going to be protected. If you're a conservative or a Republican, then no, you can't afford or expect that kind of protection. Your freedom of speech, well, yeah, go out there and speak and get the hell beat out of you. But you were able to speak. Well, until they broke your jaw and you couldn't speak, I guess. Something like that. Let's see. Good morning, Richard. Trump could give me $10,000 to illegally buy my vote, and it still wouldn't cover what I've spent on fuel and higher cost of goods since he started the war. You know, I don't know that to be true. I do know that $10,000 seems high to me. I wish we were not involved in part two of this war. I'd bifurcate it. The first portion of it, the B-2 strikes and doing all of that, contrary to what we had Tulsi Gabbard saying, and I believe the information must have come from Mossad, but that portion I'm okay with. The rest that we have gone into, I think he may have been blackmailed into it, not by, you know, Epstein photos or anything like that. More along the lines of, you know what, something's going to happen here, and we're going to take care of it, or you're going to help us take care of it, but if we have to take care of it ourselves, we've got nukes, and we'll have to use them. That would be a form of, I don't like blackmail, that'd be a form of pressure. I've heard former CIA people saying, well, that's exactly what happened. I'm pretty sure that was Joe Kent. So the question then becomes, well, who do you believe? You believe Joe Kent? You believe the administration? You believe Tulsi Gabbard? There are a lot of questions when it comes to who you believe, right? Let's see. But my point, I guess, would be, I don't like the second portion of this, but I also have to say, I don't like the fact that Iran has been at war with us for more than 40 years, and China is clearly at war with us. And no, they don't have tanks rolling across the border. They have individuals walking across the border or coming to the United States and dropping a child, and now that's a U.S. citizen, or sending precursors to fentanyl to Mexico or other countries. It's made into fentanyl. You ship it to the United States. And even the mayor of Denver says that's a great drug for people who are homeless, because you couldn't have a more perfect drug. If somebody's going to be homeless and they're going to be out there in the cold, or they're going to be hungry, or they need to stay awake to make sure somebody doesn't harm them in the middle of the night, fentanyl is the perfect drug. And if you think I'm kidding, I'm not. Maybe we'll play you the audio later today. Maybe not. This one, wish Crank would focus and do an ad on JK's time in Washington working for leftists. His income and housing ads not compelling in the face of high gas tariffs and media-fueled perception of a bad economy. Her ad saying he is a self-serving rich insider needs to be countered. That comes from Don in Monument. I can tell you this, Don, based on Jeff Crank on the program yesterday talking about her two homes, and I don't know if that's in an ad or not, but when you buy a multi-million dollar home in the Broadmoor shortly before you decide to be a Colorado resident and run for office after you spent 25 years in Washington, and you still retain your multi-million dollar home, and I think it's Maryland, Virginia, maybe. I don't think it's in Washington, but it's still there. I think you're looking at somebody who really doesn't have a connection to Colorado and is really cut from very different cloth than Jeff Crank. I've known Jeff for a long time. Jeff's just an ordinary guy. I mean, he doesn't have a mansion, doesn't drive around in a Mercedes. He doesn't have all of these things. So if it comes down, but see, that's one problem with Democrats. They always somehow seem to think that these millionaires, or even worse, people like Obama and others who go to Washington, and they're not gazillionaires when they go there, but they are when they come out. need to have something, you know, at Martha's Vineyard and another one in Washington and all the rest. They never question anything about that because they still always think, well, he's a person of color, right? He's looking out for the rest of us, isn't he? The answer to that is no, he's not, and he wasn't. And you need to, as a friend of mine said in college, dummy up. Short break. Back after this.
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0: How did I lose weight? 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I did. I love this stuff. Listen, Brickhouse Nutrition been with me for a long time. 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
2: Magnum Shooting Center, they have got everything that you need. Whether you're experienced, you've owned guns forever, you're a hunter, law enforcement, military, come from a gun family or not. And there are a lot of people, it's or not. Now, sometimes you've got friends, relatives who can help you out with selecting what's best for you, maybe even getting onto a range and helping out. But I can tell you, I've been shooting since I was 12, and there was no way in hell I was going to teach my children how to shoot. I had them go to Magnum. I had professionals teach them how to shoot in the classroom, get them out onto the range, give them private lessons as well. It's just too important to take a chance on. And it's more important as well to make sure that if you're going to purchase something, you're purchasing the right thing. I can't tell you how many people I know, women especially, who were convinced you need to have a 45 semi-automatic ACP here, and they don't, because it sits on a shelf, because it's too big, too much in their hands when they're firing, and they will never use it. They always say that you're going to have to use the largest that you will carry and use. That's what you should be buying. And where do I learn that? Well, I learned that from the people at Magnum. They've got great people on retail, behind the counters to help you. Great people in the classrooms, great people out there on the ranges. And what do you get if you become a member? Well, you're, first of all, $0 registration fee if you put my name in there. You're going to score 10% off all regular price firearms and suppressors this month. You're going to get lane reservations, class discounts, unlimited range time, free guest passes, and more. And remember as well that there's been a lot of confusion about Colorado's new semi-automatic laws. Remember this, nearly all handguns do not have any new requirements being imposed on them. If you've got any questions,

0: 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Gammy, you're on 740 KBOR. What do you got, Gammy?
1: Good morning. Well, I'd like to say something. You know, I know, Corey, I know Jordan Scott, First Amendment Media, and I think you know both of them. And we went to quite a lot of public events, whether it was the drag shows down at the Burleby and the place on Platt, you know, the wagon wheel, when they were having children come in at lunchtime to perform and watch. And we protested all that. We went to lots of other functions where people like that parasol patrol with the colored umbrellas got in your face, cussed you out. I mean, I had every word in the, you know, book thrown at me. I just would smile, held up my big sign that said, leave those kids alone. I didn't back down, though. I wasn't backing up. Don't mess with me. I got Michelle Marin in my corner. Thank you, some Krav Maga stuff. But the point is, we went to all these things, and guess what? They all, like, different people. They went to Aurora. They went to Denver, Manitou, Castle Rock. Everywhere you went, the Pride shows. Right here this year at the Pride show at the Pioneer had the table of adult toys, right? But families were walking around. I wrote to the mayor and the city council and showed pictures of the tables that Jordan took the pictures from First Amendment Media. And what they all have in common, which is frightening, the Denver Communist Party, the Arabella network of companies that lead to Soros and many other globalists who want to create chaos. And we even had a picture of the parasol people quoting how they aligned with Antifa. And the president has already designated Antifa and many of these groups as terror groups. And yet our communities let them, you know, come around and do their little thing. And what people, mothers and fathers and grandparents, have got to do, research Arabella Network and all of the socialist communist groups who have descended on Colorado to make it the tip of the spear and harm everyone, whether it's the drag queen networks or LGBTQ, you know, care, right?
0: Gammy, I got news coming up here. I always hate interrupting, but Gammy's pretty smart. She knows not to take a breath. John Saunders was the same way. Even if I had news coming up, and people know I've got news coming up, and I need to take a break, if they don't take a breath, I can't interrupt, or I try not to. Honestly, enough respect for Gammy. I hate to interrupt. However, I do want to say this. The original plan for today was for us to spend at least an hour or more talking about this exact subject. In fact, I had Ash Epp, who has done a ton of research on this. I had Wayne Loggison. He used to be with the Gazette. He's written two books on all of this. And the fact that it is organized, it is a color revolution. If you think that you saw these same people here that you saw over at that event, at the same table with the same pamphlets and brochures and all the rest, pretty good chance that it was, because they're not stupid. They're well organized. We're going to have that. You notice this. You never have the same event, seldom I should say, the same event in Colorado Springs, in Denver, on the same day, same weekend, etc. That's because we want people from Denver. They want people from Denver to be able to drive down to this event, and people from Colorado Springs and Boulder and wherever else to drive up there. And every one of these, you know, No Kings and all the other rallies that I've gone to, it's not just people who are there to protest ICE after Renee Good. It is people, LGBTQ, the communists, socialists, and all points in between. I canceled that show for today, but we will have that show, in fact, next week. 1 or probably 2 hours. News break.
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3: We are starting with sunshine here for our Saturday. Afternoon highs warming up into the 70s and 80s with isolated to scattered thunderstorm chances, some of which could be on the strong side by the mid to late afternoon. With your KKTV 11 Alert weather, I'm meteorologist Josephine Sage.
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0: Richard Randall, hey, I want to talk to you real quickly about your home sold, Guaranteed Realty. Now, some of you are not thinking about selling your home tomorrow or this year even, but I guarantee you this. At some point, your home's going to be sold. Maybe it'll be sold, you know, in a year or two, maybe in 5. Maybe you want to downsize. Maybe you want to go to a warmer climate. Maybe a climate with a little bit better altitude so that you can breathe a little bit easier. Maybe you just don't want all the hassle of having the big home. But it doesn't matter when that sale is going to happen. A couple of things. One is, I think you get in touch with Barb Schlinker right off the bat because she's the only person you should be trusting to take care of one of the biggest investments of your life, and that is, of course, your home. You don't want to wait until, oh, all of a sudden, we want to sell next week. You can do that. Trust me. I know people who've done that, and Barb's taken care of them. But if you start talking with Barb half a year early, a couple of months early, she can start telling you the best things to do to make your home have that curb appeal or the appeal these days. It's on a phone. A lot of curb appeal never happens because people are looking at their phone. They swipe right. They swipe right. You have 5, 10, 15 seconds to convince them to come drive out or at least to look at other photos there. Barbara understands that. Why? Because she understands marketing. How'd she learn that? In those real estate classes? Nope. That is 1 month and they don't teach you marketing. They don't teach you negotiation at that point either. Barb's learned it by selling 3,000 homes. Barb's learned it by being in the business for more than 25 years. Barb understands that people want the very most, and that means you have to really be careful about who you are hiring to represent you on one of the biggest transactions. And again, 80% of the agents that are out there have sold zero homes in the last year. So not only do you want to ask somebody how long they've been in the business, you want to ask them how many homes they've sold. If it's less than 3,000, it's not as many as Barb. But you also want to find out how many homes they've sold in the past year. Give Barb a call, 719-301-3900. Barb has the buyers.com or your real estate voice. And that will be going on from 11 until noon, right after Kudlow, Saturday here on 740 KVOR. So let's go to President Trump and talk last night about Charlie Kirk. In the middle of everything that is going on, it's been a year, Charlie Kirk, and under other circumstances, we would have spent an entire show on that. And I will be honest with you, we will spend a show at some point in the future trying to figure out exactly what happened out there in Utah. I think we have a pretty good idea. I don't think there's some big grand conspiracy the way Candace Oh thinks, but there are still some questions out there. However, Charlie Kirk honored last night at the GOP midterm convention.
6: We will not let them win. And in Charlie's honor, I just want to say we love you, Charlie. And Erica is here someplace. Erica, where is Erica?

0: in that, all of the, it was hard to hear, but she was saying thank you and God bless you. God bless you to the president. And I'll be honest with you. We're gonna spend some time next week on Charlie Kirk. And Charlie Kirk is interesting to me because, of course, I knew who he was. And, of course, I would see him on X or social media all the time. But I did not know. I just did not know how important he was to younger conservatives, younger people just generally. He was able to communicate with them. And he is able to make sure that they understood what was going on. And he was a communicator. Look at the videos of him. There are so many people out there who think that they hated Charlie Kirk. And then they sit down and they actually look at some of his interactions. He's sitting there and he's talking with somebody and they want to talk about, take your pick, trans athletes, abortion, whatever it happens to be. And they find out that he's not the jerk I probably would be. He's more tolerant. It's not that he backs down or just, you know, is weak or soft or anything, but he's more civil than people ever give him credit for. And there are a lot of people who go there and they just want to attack him. And it turns out that they have a hard time attacking him because usually when they attack somebody, it quickly escalates and people are arguing, the blood gets up and all of the rest. Charlie Kirk was amazing. There will be someone else. There will never be another Charlie Kirk. But make no mistake, there are young people out there who I had some of them, you know, lined up for today to talk about Charlie Kirk. We'll do that going forward as well. I do want to get you this, though. President Trump was talking about the census. And as you know, and most people don't know this, you know this, I'm pretty sure, because of me or Vince or Congressman Crank, President Trump, whatever it happens to be, wherever your information comes in, you know that the census does not count just U.S. citizens. For the majority of my life, I thought that's what they counted. Well, they count U.S. citizens, right? No, they count people. So if you've got a family living in this home and you've got 12 people there and five of them are U.S. citizens and seven of them are not, they're not in the country legally, they count all of the 12 people. That's what goes into the census. Now, you use that census to start apportioning seats in the House of Representatives, and you can see very easily how some of these states have got way more seats in the House of Representatives than they should, and Democrat seats, in fact, than they should. President Trump, on the other hand, thinks that, you know, there ought to be some changes made to that. Our friends at Fox are going to help us with this. Tanya J. Powers.
1: The proposal made on Wednesday by the Trump administration, if adopted, would limit the census count to U.S. citizens and permanent residents. The changes would also drop race and ethnicity questions that have been on the census since 1790. The next full census will be conducted in 2030. President Trump has long complained that immigrants living in the U.S. illegally are included in the national count, and in his first term, he tried to add a citizenship question to the 2020 census, but was blocked by the U.S. Supreme Court. The Constitution's 14th Amendment calls for political representatives to be apportioned based on the, quote, whole number of persons in each state. The proposal is open to public comment for 30 days. Tanya J. Powers, Fox News.
0: Can I ask you a question? Yes, I used to spend about 8 years standing in front of judges and juries and arguing my case to them. This would, to me, be one of the easiest cases ever. Give me a fair judge. Give me 12 nonpartisan, smart individuals. And not only me, but if Steve's a lawyer, people like him, certainly John Southers, Dan May, you could have Michael Allen. Take your pick of attorneys, trial attorneys, and they would be able to convince any judge and 12 honest jurors that, of course, I don't care what that language was, the full number, blah, blah, blah. We should only be talking about U.S. citizens. And when, as always, when the Constitution was amended sometimes, when it was written sometimes, they didn't have the idea that we were going to have millions and millions of people in this country illegally. They didn't have the idea that we're going to have all of this tourism to have, you know, anchor babies dropped here from countries that are our enemies. They were talking about something very noble. You know what they're talking about? They were talking about the children of slaves. That's what they were talking about. If anybody ought to be really, really angered by all of this, it ought to be people who are black, because they're what was designed to look out for them is being utilized to do what? Well, so far as I can see, I'm just a white guy. But when I look around at cities like Chicago's a pretty good one, you'll see a lot of people in the black communities are saying, well, the Democrats, including black Democrats, come here every 4 years and they promise to make our neighborhoods safer, or to make the schools better. I'm not talking about they're promising them Obama phones or anything like that. I'm talking about just family members who want a safe community, who want good schools, want to raise their children in that community. They come back and they promise us all these things. And then what happens? Well, they use all of that money and all those resources on people who weren't even in the country 4 years ago and are not in the country legally right now. That's what you get. Here we go. This one comes in pretty simply. It just says, for me, a rhino, Republican in name only, Republican conveniently bends and contorts the Constitution, doesn't put America's interests first, and most importantly, is too eager to reach across the aisle and make bad deals with Democrats just to say they did and look good. Bipartisan ain't always a positive moniker. That's my 2 cents on this one. Richard, let's go back to Texas for a second. One of my favorite people, and actually I know a number of people who think incredibly highly of this guy, it's Brandon Gill. You see him on Fox a lot. He is a rising star. He's the kind of person I hope would be a president one day. This is Brandon Gill, Republican, Texas.
2: The American people realize that the issues that Democrats are talking about are problems that they created in the first place, that whenever you flood the country with millions of illegal aliens who suppress American wages, who take American jobs, who overrun American schools and hospitals, that decreases the quality of life for our people. And the job of an elected representative is to look out for American citizens, not the rest of the world. Our first obligation is to the American people. And all of these problems, whether it's inflation, whether it's joblessness, all of these economic issues have been created by Democrats, and the president has been fixing them. Well,
0: okay, let's take a short break. Any of you who disagree with that sentiment, think that Brandon Gill has jumped the tracks and he doesn't know what the hell he's talking about, or he's just throwing you some of that political BS in order to try to curry favor with the president or others down there at the midterm convention, go ahead. The number is 719-715-0740. Mark my words. Brandon Gill is a rising star in the Republican Party. Back after this.
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11: Where

0: take it from me, seriously. Not everyone likes country music. I understand that. When I was younger, I liked rock and roll, and the only country music I liked was Dead Flowers by the Rolling Stones or something by James Taylor. You get a little bit older, I love country music now. And am I a huge Alan Jackson fan? Well, not necessarily. I love, you know, Gone Country, but do yourself a favor, and no matter your platform, it might be Spotify, it might be Amazon, it might be listening to one of our stations, give a listen to that song, because it gets me choked up every time I listen to it. David just had to do that to me this morning, but it gets me choked up every time I listen to it. Alan didn't write it. I don't really know who wrote the song, but, you know, I've written songs in the past. I fashion myself as a songwriter and a little bit of a musician, and I think I've written some pretty good songs, but I can tell you this. Whenever I'm jealous that I didn't write a particular song, that tells me how good it is. And I'm not jealous of whoever wrote that song. It's just, if I had to make a list of maybe 10 songs that I would be able to listen to, Desert Island, 10 songs, Richard, one of them would be that. And one of the reasons is because we should never forget. And I don't know how anyone could listen to that song and forget. There's a great line in it. If you haven't listened to this great line, and they're just as, I'm a simple man. I don't know the difference between Iraq and Iran. That was most Americans at that point. That was most Americans at that point. Well, the Middle East is kind of over there, and they're what? They're like all Muslims or something, and that starts with an I, and that's another I over there. Wait, didn't they fight each other for a while or something? Great song. I'm sorry, I recommend it entirely. Let's go through text messages here. And, hey man, Jeff Crane changes his own oil, and his son likes his dad enough to do commercials with him. JK looks like every resting B-faced liberal white female that has been so ruinous to our republic. And that doesn't change, incidentally, when she puts on a red dress, which I thought was just interesting. Talk about, you know, I can't say a red dress is stolen valor, but you're pretending to be something you're not. Everybody knows what a red dress means. I move that. I'm sorry, David. I'll get that queued up for me again here. All right. So let's go. It turns out I was wrong. Dang it. Well, not dang it, but more credit to Alan Jackson. He wrote, "Where were you when the world stopped turning?" After waking up early in the morning, around 4 o'clock, it was in late October 2001. The melody and the opening lines were already in his head. He said he wrote the song at his home roughly 2 months after the September 11th attacks, after the tune woke him from his sleep. I can't tell you how many famous songs, Satisfaction, Rolling Stone, there are a ton of songs that just came to people while they were sleeping. This one as well. Sat down in his bathrobe with a pen and paper, wrote it down, the words and the melody as they came to him. He was initially hesitant to release or record the track, fearing it might seem like he was trying to profit from a national tragedy. That speaks highly of him. Such a great song. There's no profiting there. But the fact that he was cognizant of that, he finally debuted it live at the CMA Awards in November 2001, where it became an instant historic moment. In fact, it did. Thank you, David, for that, for playing the song and giving me a correction on the information there as well. More text messages from you. Richard, Corey is absolutely correct about all of these groups and worse. These groups connect to all the commune, communist, socialist, LGBT groups in the entire state and the Pikes Peak region, building department, the drag shows for children, the pride shows with naughty things on the tables, influence in the schools, the porn and all the programs which literally push minors to do harm to their bodies. And it goes from there. I think that may be from GAM. Well, it is from GAM, but it just says, yay, Corey. You know, I don't want to do a show on sex toys, but I can tell you this. I'm looking on X for material for the show, and up pops this woman who is testifying in Congress. And you have a Republican, Nancy Mace, is asking the question. So it's an older clip, asking the questions about this woman, Smithsonian or, you know, some federal historical this or that. And she's asking her, is it appropriate that young children who come through this are looking at, and what is she point? I'm not even going to say it on the radio. She's pointing to some sex stuff or, you know, S&M bondage kind of stuff up there, toys or whatever, that is part of displays in national buildings, historical buildings, museumish kind of things for children to come walking through. And the woman just acts like, oh, well, that's just normal. Why are you even calling this kind of stuff into question? Because you're a freaking perv and you're catering to pervs. Maybe you're not a perv, but what the hell are you doing catering to pervs? Maybe you might want to start catering to the average American. That would really, really be good. Here comes one, and I like this. Red Bandana Day tomorrow. And I think President Trump, in fact, has called that out specifically. Let's see. The red dress is the symbol for women's heart disease, the number one killer of women. Of course, I'm sure that's why she wore that red dress. I mean, I don't know who you are, but whoever you are sending that in, look, I try to be honest on the program.
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11: The midterm blitz. I'm Angelo Bavaro, Fox News, with November right around the corner. Vice President J.D. Vance and former Vice President Kamala Harris are making a big push for their parties. Fox's Madeline Rivera explains what Vance talked about during his visit to Iowa.
12: He also talked about no taxes on tips and border security, which did elicit cheers from the crowd. Republicans, though, are facing some headwinds in Iowa, where a Fox News poll shows about 42% of voters feel they are falling behind financially. Vance acknowledged more work has to be done, saying Rome was not built in a day. He's making an appeal to farmers who are crucial in the agriculture-heavy state. Former Vice President Kamala Harris will appear alongside Democratic Senate candidate Abdul El-Sayed in Michigan on Tuesday. It comes as El-Sayed comes under scrutiny once again for his ties to streamer Hassan Piker, who made some controversial comments in a recent interview, including that the U.S. conducts more terrorism than Al-Qaeda.
11: Election Day, November 3rd. A federal appeals court rejecting a Trump administration policy that allows the quick deportation of migrants to third countries.
13: The three-judge panel of the Boston-based First U.S. Circuit Court of Appeals largely upheld the decision by a lower court judge that declared the Department of Homeland Security's policy to allow migrants to be sent to countries other than their own without giving them a chance to raise safety concerns unlawful. The Trump administration has entered into a series of agreements that have allowed the U.S. to send more than 25,000 migrants to at least 29 third countries. District Judge Brian Murphy, an appointee of former President Biden, found the policy failed to protect migrants' due process rights and could lead to swift deportation without notice to unfamiliar and potentially dangerous countries. The case is likely headed to the U.S. Supreme Court. Lisa Lacerra, Fox News.
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15: How did I lose weight? And I did. Lean, right here. I did. I love this stuff. Listen, Brickhouse Nutrition been with me for a long time. So chatting with Miles, I'm up at like 235. True story, I never minded being 235, but you know what minded? My knees that were falling apart and my back. I'm like, I don't know what, before I started really lifting, probably about 190. So 235 was a lot. I said, I got to lose some LBs, Miles. He said, Dan, we're going to sick our team of docs and researchers on it, and we're going to get you a really good product because I don't want to take a lot of these needles and stuff. You know what he did? 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
17: We are starting with sunshine here for our Saturday. Afternoon highs warming up into the 70s and 80s with isolated to scattered thunderstorm chances, some of which could be on the strong side by the mid to late afternoon. With your KKTV 11 Alert weather, I'm meteorologist Josephine Sage.

0: making the push before the midterms. I'm Angelo Bavaro, Fox News, with November right around the corner. Vice President J.D. Vance and former Vice President Kamala Harris are stumping for their parties. Fox's Madeline Rivera explains what Vance talked about during his visit to Iowa.
1: He also talked about no taxes on tips and border security, which did elicit cheers from the crowd. Republicans, though, are facing some headwinds in Iowa, where a Fox News poll shows about 42% of voters feel they are falling behind financially. Vance acknowledged more work has to be done, saying Rome was not built in a day. He's making an appeal to farmers who are crucial in the agriculture-heavy state. Former Vice President Kamala Harris will appear alongside Democratic Senate candidate Abdul El-Sayed in Michigan on Tuesday. It comes as El-Sayed comes under scrutiny once again for his ties to streamer Hassan Piker, who made some controversial comments in a recent interview, including that the U.S. conducts more terrorism than Al-Qaeda.
0: Election Day, November 3rd. A federal appeals court rejecting a Trump administration policy that allows the quick deportation of migrants to third countries.
2: The three-judge panel of the Boston-based First U.S. Circuit Court of Appeals largely upheld the decision by a lower court judge that declared the Department of Homeland Security's policy to allow migrants to be sent to countries other than their own without giving them a chance to raise safety concerns unlawful. The Trump administration has entered into a series of agreements that have allowed the U.S. to send more than 25,000 migrants to at least 29 third countries. District Judge Brian Murphy, an appointee of former President Biden, found the policy failed to protect migrants' due process rights and could lead to swift deportation without notice to unfamiliar and potentially dangerous countries. The case is likely headed to the U.S. Supreme Court. Lisa Lacerra, Fox News.
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3: Men, this, how did I lose weight? And I did. Lean, right here. I did. I love this stuff. Listen, Brickhouse Nutrition been with me for a long time. 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
12: 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Here's Southern Colorado's most accurate forecast on KVOR.
13: We start the morning with a mix of sun and clouds. Otherwise, high temperatures today in the 70s and 80s. Isolated showers and storms return in the afternoon. Some storms could be strong to severe with some gusty winds and small hail. With your KKTV 11 Alert weather, I'm meteorologist Nick Lalonde.

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2: How did I lose weight? And I did lean right here. I did. I love this stuff. Listen, Brickhouse Nutrition been with me for a long time. So chatting with Miles, I'm up at like 235. True story. I never minded being 235, but you know what minded? My knees that were falling apart and my back. I'm like, before I started really lifting, probably about 190. So 235 was a lot. I said, I got to lose some LBs, Miles. He said, Dan, we're going to sic our team of docs and researchers on it, and we're going to get you a really good product because I don't want to take a lot of these needles and stuff. You know?

0: But with interest rates slowly increasing, many people are saying that buyers have the advantage in this market, but you're getting mixed signals from the so-called experts.
1: Well, a lot of cool things I want to talk about, but they're all somewhat related. One of them is about chasing down the market. That's what most sellers are doing today, is they're asking for this price is not working. They go on high, they get a few showings, and then all of a sudden, you know, it's nobody shows up anymore, and then they have to slowly walk the price down. That's the recipe for netting the least amount of money. So the best way to do this is to price it very, very realistically out of the gate. And I'll show you how to do that in the first segment. The next segment is, what do you do if you're stuck on the market? What are some solutions to make things happen? And then also some checklists to get your home sold. And then number three is the days on market. And how does that really affect whether or not a home will sell? And there are times when a home sits on the market for 6 months and it sells all of a sudden just fine at a great price. But it just depends. You can kind of tell by the nature of the activity, especially if the house is somewhat unique, like it might be, I have a hobby farm that took longer, but we were getting a lot of good interest and offers throughout that time period. Or you have some unique properties that it's just going to take a special buyer. So those tend to take a little bit more time than the average. And the last but not least is going to be quite spicy, where I'm going to talk about real estate agents and how they often sabotage their own transactions. And I don't know why, because they're getting paid to get it to the finish line. And as always, I love talking about my hot new listings. Richard?
0: So, Barb, with the interest rate slowly increasing, many people are saying the buyers have the advantage in this market, but you're getting mixed signals from the so-called experts. Why is it important for home sellers to avoid overpricing in a market like this one?
1: Well, we know that pricing trumps marketing. Now, I have seen some marketing mistakes that will absolutely repel buyers. There are still agents out there that use their smartphone to take pictures, and the buyers now have this expectation of getting, you know, HD color, wide angle, for them to make a decision as to whether or not they're going to get in their car and drive and take a look at that house. So it's really, really important that it is marketed properly. However, pricing, I've had properties that are absolute wreck that sold with a bidding war because they were priced right. So pricing is number one, followed by marketing. So you really don't want to overprice a home. And right now, the housing demand has absolutely dropped quite a bit. A lot of that has to do with interest rates. If you bought a home back in 2022, you were at the tippy top of the market. And since then, it's just been this gradual decline until the last month or two, and it's starting to steepen. And the rates are going up at the same time. Mortgage rates right now, as I checked this morning, are over 7.17% for a 30-year fix. Richard, did you know that?
0: I had no idea at all, Barb. That's why I love talking to you on the weekends.
1: Yeah, I was really surprised. So what that means at the current rates, right now in El Paso County, as an example, and it's different prices in different counties, but right now our average price is in the low fives. So that would mean if you got a 30-year fixed mortgage at the conventional rate, your payment's going to be principal interest only over $3,500, then you got to tack on property taxes and insurance and HOA dues. So it's very expensive. Not too many people actually can afford to buy a home right now. So it's absolutely critical that you price it right in the first place. The other thing I noticed a lot is that what's happening is a lot of home buyers are waiting for the right deals. And because of the affordability issue, they will look at homes that need work now. It used to be they didn't. They turn their nose up at it. But that only happens if it's priced too high. But if it's not priced too high and it needs work, the buyers are figuring out, hey, I can go get a renovation loan and I can fund up to $70,000 into the loan to make the home my own. And that way they get into a home at a lower price and they're able to modify it to make it work for them. And so we're seeing more and more and more people do that. And so right now, I think, so what does that mean? If you're a home seller right now, it means that even though most agents are going to show up with historic sales and go, oh, your home is worth that much, and I think it will sell for this much, it may not be right. If the market's dropping just in the month between August and, or July and August, the average and median price dropped by $30,000. Now, I've been watching this every single week because I watch the stats. And on average, probably since March, the average and median price are dropping $5,000 to $10,000. I've never seen a $30,000 drop this year. So that's kind of an indication. As the rates go up, the prices go down. And you have to be very, very careful about how you price a home. Because if you just have that short window where it's you're most likely to attract the best buyer, you really want to come out of the gate at the right price. So my name is Barb Schlenker. I'm the broker owner of Your Home Sold Guaranteed Realty and the host of this show. 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They're all under contract. How did that happen? And most of them are only on for a short period of time. It's all about pricing. 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When we come back, we're going to talk about some ways that you can make sure that when you do go on the market, you come out of the gate and you actually are able to win in this crazy market that's dropping a little quicker than I like to see. If you are thinking of making a move, give us a call at 719-301-3900 or go to barbhasthebuyers.com. Richard?
0: Barb, we're discussing where home prices are expected to go in 2026. What are the predictions and how should the listeners prepare?
1: Well, Richard, I believe as long as they keep the rates high like they are, we're going to have the same number of buyers, but an increasing number of available homes. That's why we're seeing, like right now, we have a listing in an area that has a lot of new construction competition around it. And these builders are going in for the kill. They're actually buying down the interest rate for the first year down below 2%, which is unbelievable. And they're offering full landscaping, window coverings. All the buyers have to do is drop their stuff and they're happy to plan. So they're making it very easy for those buyers to walk into a brand new home, really heavily competing against the resales around there. So the only way the resales can beat them is either offer the same or lower the price. And those are the toughest ones to figure out. But I think going forward, what we're going to see is more than likely more of the same. The rates might tick up a little bit more. But I have a bunch of homes that are selling in a week or two. How are we doing that? It's all about pricing right. You don't have to be that far below recent similar sales to make that work. If you are thinking of making a move, give us a call at 719-301-3900. Bidding wars are unusual, but I had 2 last weekend. It does happen on occasion if the home is priced right. And we sell homes year-round. And something that, Richard, you may not know, these are numbers from Zillow. 80% of the agents sold 0 homes in the last year. Can you believe that?
0: That is amazing to me. And if I recall, you've got a number for those who have sold 3 or less.
1: Majority of the agents are in that 3 or less category. There's way too many that sold 0, though. It's sad, you know, but at the end of the day, it doesn't matter what the market is doing. I have seen all kinds of markets. I've seen times when during the meltdown, where it seems like the only things that were selling were the really deeply discounted repo homes. And the people trying to put their home on the market in a retail environment, it wasn't working. However, the buyers were buying at the time, but they were buying the best deals. And it's more of what's going on right now. But according to the stats, I would say it's a little bit more of a balanced market than I would say a buyer's market. The agents and the buyers think they're in a buyer's market, so they can go for the kill on the offer. But you can tell immediately when you go on the market if you got the price wrong. You can tell by the volume of showings. You can tell by the number of calls. Tell by the showing volume. If you're only getting a few showings, it's probably not right. If you're getting lots of showings, then you're hitting the number. And if you're getting lots of showings and no offers, it's just close. It's just slightly near that. So it's really, really important that you price the home correctly. If you don't, it won't take very long to figure it out. And if you make an adjustment in a short period of time, boom, the house is going to sell. So if you have any questions and you'd like us to come by, my whole team is trained on how to help you price the home right or how to figure out how to position the home based on your needs. We do this all the time. So we sit down with sellers, multiples of them every single week, show them what the market's doing. We give them a good strategy on how they can meet their goals based on their goals, not ours. There are some people that don't want to do any fix-ups and they want to go as is. There's a different price for that. There are some people that might have, their house might have issues like on a busy street or right in front of a school where there's school parking all the time. You really have to be priced a little bit more realistically when you have issues. 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
2: 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I'm Richard Randall, and welcome back to Your Real Estate Voice with Barb Schlenker, the host of the program, and this is the weekly radio show that informs and educates you on how to buy or sell real estate with Barb Schlenker, the owner broker of Your Home Sold Guaranteed Realty. Now, Barb, of the many emotional and financial challenges with a divorce, dealing with the real estate part can be very daunting. What are the things that homeowners need to know about the house, the mortgage, and taxes when they're facing a divorce?
1: Well, Richard, it's really important to get some unbiased, non-emotional, trusted advisors around you. And the reason I say that is that obviously most divorces are somewhat contentious for some reason, right? Sometimes they're very amicable, but I would say that's not the norm. Sometimes each party has their own attorney. Sometimes those attorneys do crazy things. Like I had one last year where the seller was in the middle of doing an addition. He ran out of money and his plan was to just get a home equity line of credit. He had plenty of equity in order to finish the addition. And the wife's lawyer wouldn't let him do it. And so he ended up having to sell to an investor, probably lost quite a bit of money doing that. So crazy things happen. You need somebody that's kind of going to help you give sort of just unbiased, matter-of-fact advice on this decision. I've seen what relates to home sales, the attorneys maybe order an appraisal, an opinion of value. And typically those opinions of value come in way higher than what I think the home will sell for. So now you've got these licensed appraisers saying, oh, the home's worth that much. So the appraisers are looking backwards over historic sales while the markets are dropping, albeit gradually. usually. So they're looking backwards at historic sales and not looking at really what the trend is now and what the market's doing right now. So in a way, it kind of hurts them, because if they take the advice of one of these appraisers, stick the home on the market at a high price, and then it doesn't sell, it's just not helpful. It takes longer to get done. I had one homeowner not getting a divorce, but he ended up getting an appraisal and taking money out of his house using a home equity line of credit. And just so you know, the appraisals for a home equity line of credit, their motivation is not for a purchase. They know you're using your house as a money machine. So they're going to try to maximize that number without really taking a look at it. And in this case, the home was very dated. It was a, 20, 30 years ago time warp. Beautiful lot, great views, great location, but the opinion of value of the appraisal was $1.25 million. Then the seller went on to have me put it on the market that price. Guess what? It didn't work. It ended up selling $400,000 less. So appraisers can absolutely be wrong, especially if it's just for the purpose of taking money out of your house. They don't care. They'll grab the averages, they'll grab the inaccurate Zillow number, and they'll try to find the highest comps to help you, which is okay for that purpose, but you can't rely on it as being a number in which your next buyer would pay for the home. So you got to figure out home value. You got to take a look at how you hold title if you're facing a divorce. What will happen with the proceeds when you sell? Now, typically what most people are obligated to do, they'll file for divorce. There's a legal process, and there's actually a divorce decree is what it's called, which is basically a judgment that says, okay, they're divorcing, they're going to split the home equity 50-50, or it could be a different way. Typically, the title companies who are managing the closing want to see this prior to closing. They want to know what's going on. They don't want one party or the other to take all the net proceeds when the divorce decree said something else. So there's a lot of factors in it. But when you're facing a divorce and there's an asset like that that you have to split up, there are basically four options. You could sell the house, divide the proceeds. One spouse or the other could buy the other out. In that case, it would involve either getting their hands on a bunch of cash and buying out their portion, and then you probably would have to have two appraisals, or you could retain ownership, or you could just refinance the home and start over. Here's the kicker, though. If you have a loan on it, most spouses, if they're divorcing, don't want their name on a mortgage that's left there. Is that right, Richard? Like, if you're divorcing that person and your name's on that mortgage, you go ahead and move on. Isn't that a problem?
2: It could be a very, very large problem. You don't want that to happen. And the easiest way is just make sure it's not there.
1: Right. Because if their name is on it, I have seen either party get kind of vindictive and quit making payments. They don't care about their credit anymore. And it can really smash up the other party's credit very quickly. The effect on credit when you miss a mortgage payment is this. If you miss a payment, it's going to drop your credit score by at least 100 points. That's the first hit, okay? And then you cannot buy another home or get a mortgage for at least a year just from missing a payment. If it forecloses or you short sale, it's going to be a much bigger hit on your credit. I don't even know what the number is, but you won't be able to buy another house for at least 4 years. So you don't want a divorcing party to damage your credit that way, because it's difficult even to get rentals when you start trashing your credit. It's a very important thing to maintain your credit. And I've seen it happen with credit cards. I had one this past year where, for some reason, the husband didn't have an attorney, which kind of puts you at a disadvantage, one party or the other, if that happens. But the wife had an attorney. And the wife decided, now he was selling a home, they were going to split the proceeds, right? And for him to buy his next home, some of the credit cards that they shared together had to be paid off. But the wife's attorney got in the middle of it, and she goes, no, I don't want the title company to do it. I want to control it. Title company will do it at closing. It's a very clean process, easy to track, and easy for him to move on and buy his next house. However, it didn't work out that way. The attorney's office wasn't really configured to handle bills So they captured all the net proceeds. They started trying to pay these bills, but they didn't have the right accountant. They were just making stupid admin mistakes. It took 4 months from the time they sold the house for him to get that resolved. And actually what happened is the wife's attorney just gave the money back to him so he could pay the bills so he could buy his next house. So you don't want that kind of control, like one or the other not being represented and having that kind of power over you, because it makes it very, very untenable. Another resource you want to look at if you are going to buy a home, there's a really good resource called by the name of the company Bankrate. It's bankrate.com/mortgage calculator. And that's kind of cool because you could put in the purchase price, how much you're going to put down. It'll bring up the current rates. You could put in what you expect, property taxes and homeowners insurance and HOA dues if applicable. And you can actually calculate what your payment will be based on that. It's a free resource online. It's really good to figure out if you think, oh, I'm going to go buy another house with these proceeds. Right now, the days on market are higher. You cannot rely on Zillow's home value. I call it fake news, because Zillow is averaging the homes that are for sale, not the ones that have sold. So they're not showing you the money about what really happened at the end of the day. And you want to be prepared also for your next destination. Where are you going if you split up? What do you need to do with the proceeds when you do that? So there's a lot of decisions that need to be made. I would recommend that you hire trusted professionals. I would recommend that you hire each your own attorney is probably the safest way to do it. It's not a

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3: And you're married, then you can write off as much as $500,000 in profit. If you're not married, it's $250,000. So if you're in that divorce situation, I don't know how they calculate it exactly, but at closing, title company is going to have you fill out a document as to whether or not they issue a 1099 at closing, and then you can have your tax professional figure it out. More than likely, if you're splitting the proceeds, you're probably splitting the profit, and you would have to have a tax professional do your taxes the following year. They don't collect any capital gain or any kind of taxes like that out of the closing, but you want to make sure that you have somebody do your taxes that year. Don't use QuickBooks when you have those complicated calculations. And then how you hold title, if you're both in title, you both must sign on the dotted line. If one of you is in title, one of you has to sign on the dotted line. However, you have to comply with whatever the divorce decree said. So even though one party might be on the mortgage, but you're married and there's a divorce going on, the title company is going to want to see that and make sure that that gets handled properly. 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We don't share it with your future buyer because you don't want them to think that you're highly motivated to sell. And that's really the best way to handle that process. 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
1: We start the morning with a mix of sun and clouds. Otherwise, high temperatures today in the 70s and 80s. Isolated showers and storms return in the afternoon. Some storms could be strong to severe with some gusty winds and small hail. With your KKTV 11 Alert weather, I'm meteorologist Nick LaVond.
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1: Welcome back to Your Real Estate Voice with Barb Schlinker, the owner-broker of Your Home Sold Guaranteed Realty and the host of the program. 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Now, Barb, why is the time a home sits on the market, if it goes long, it going to hurt the seller's chance of getting the very most money when it does sell?
2: Well, Richard, right now, unfortunately, we're in a declining market, and it really kind of hit me upside the head when I was looking at stats last week to go, wait. When the August stats came out in the Pikes Peak MLS, the average and median sales price dropped in just 1 month by $30,000. That's a good chunk of money when the average and median sales price is in the low fives, right? So what do you do in that situation if you're trying to sell a home? What most sellers are doing is they're kind of following the market down and slowly. And if you're not in a hurry, it's okay. But the problem is you don't want declining market to get so far away from your asking price where it just doesn't happen. And at some point, the sellers are going to get motivated enough to say, okay, let's just get this done. Now, some people are motivated out of the gate. We try a price and it's really tricky. I just went over similar sales this morning with a client and I'm like, wow, just a few months ago, that same house and yours is way nicer sold for $485. And now we're seeing homes on the market that are comparable to yours that are selling for a bit less than that. So we're trying to figure out what is that number to make a buyer say, yes, this is it. And the house is gorgeous. It's not the house, it's just the market. So it's a little bit challenging. So there's clues to prevent you from chasing the market down. So the title of this segment is The Clock is Ticking. How do you win the first 14 days? Number one, the best thing to do is price it right out of the gate. Price it what I call realistically versus optimistically. So there's a couple of data points that you can look at. One of them is if you go look at the property up on Zillow and Realtor.com, they show all the data. They show exactly what price you bought it for. They will show exactly what your current price is, how long you've been on the market, whether or not you lowered the price. All that data is there for the buyers to see. And I know they're looking at it because the buyers will call me. Like, I've got a few that are VA repos, right? So they might have paid $300,000 back during the boom, and now we're going on the market for $250,000. So they're calling going, wait, what happened? Why did you drop the price that much? I'm like, we didn't drop the price. It's a different owner putting it on the market at current market value. So they don't understand that. They're just looking at that data thinking it's the same seller controlling that price. So you can also look at the number of views of your home on Zillow as compared to the number of saves. So generally, if it's about 10% views to saves, that's a pretty good sign that you're going to get an offer. The other thing that you're running up against in this industry, and I hate to say it, but I'm going there. I'm sorry. A lot of the agents don't have really strong selling skills. So I just read feedback this morning from one agent that said, oh, she loves the home. Love, love, love. It's her number one, but we're going to go look at other houses. It's like, what are you doing? That's not what you're supposed to do. If you get the love word, you go back to the office and you write up an offer. You don't know what the seller is going to take, but instead she pivots and shows them more homes and then ghosts us a couple days later. So maybe they found another house. Maybe they don't qualify. I don't know what the details are. Another thing that you should know is there is no requirement per the state to verify that a buyer can buy a home when the agent is showing the home. Did you know that, Richard?
1: Not know that. And could I be the first to say that is absolutely crazy?
2: I know. It is crazy. It's like, why would they go out and show a home if they don't know they can buy a home? But a lot of agents are meeting their buyers for the first time through connections of these big tech company websites. As an example, Zillow, Realtor.com, Homes.com, pretty much all of them, if you don't pay as a listing agent for those sites, when the buyer clicks the button that says, hey, I want to see that home, those tech companies will connect some random agent that's paying for buyer leads on that website. Okay. And guess where their first destination is? To open the door. They don't know if they can buy a couch on Craigslist, let alone your home. And that's what's so frustrating for sellers. They're like, oh my gosh, they saw the pictures, they love the home, but why are they here if they can't afford it? You know, and that happens, unfortunately, a lot. And the agents use those buyer leads opportunity to meet a maybe buyer and live in hopium that they hope it works out and they hope that they can, you know, get a sale out of it. So we see a lot of that going on. So days on market right now are absolutely critical. Now, I have had some sellers that waited it out until they got the right buyer, and it worked for them. So sometimes you can, especially if you're not in a hurry. But if you need to sell your house and get to a destination at a certain point, you have to be priced right to attract all the buyers in the buyer population for that price and area of home, and be able to get, if you can, multiple offers so that you can pick the best buyer. And just so you know, I have a house listed like that up in Elizabeth. And I used a different MLS up there because it's in that MLS area. And it's another KGB/MLS organization that if you don't follow their rules, they will fine you. So my annual dues for that particular system are $360 a year. They charge me $500 because I didn't change the status in the MLS because, yes, the seller has a contract, but it's not firm. I have seen buyers that spread it out all the way until the very last minute where the sellers don't know if they should be moving or not. And there was another agent that was inquiring about that home that wanted that home. So I'm sure she turned me into the MLS police. So I got fined because I didn't follow their rules. So I got on the phone with the MLS and I said, hey, just so you know, when we change the status in the MLS, that hurts the seller. Do you know that a real estate agent got sued because somebody called about a house? The answer was it's under contract. And it turned out that buyer wanted to pay $100,000 more than the current offer on the table. It was not relayed to the client and they got sued. So I said, you got, with these dumb rules, you are hurting us as agents. And more importantly, you're hurting our clients that really don't have uncertainty in the deal until 3 or 4 weeks into the game. And then they can finally pack up and move and have a pretty good idea that it's going to happen. So it's pricing is critical. The market is going to tell you right away if you don't get pricing right. How can you tell? You'll be able to tell by the volume of showings. If you're getting plenty of showings, you're in the game. Or if the showings drop off, you're not at that right price where the buyers want to buy it. And this is very much, tell me if you think I'm wrong, Richard, but you know, it's a very instant society. Even sellers want an instant sale. They want instant gratification that, okay, I put my house on the market. It's going to sell yet? Is it sold yet? Right now, the average days on the market are probably maybe anywhere from 3 to 6 months. What do you think, Richard?
1: I think you've got to have realistic expectations. They always talk about managing expectations. I'm looking at some of your notes. 235 days on market on Zillow. That's quite a long time.
2: It's a long time, but that was a higher end property, a unique property that has been big acreage and barns and garages and stuff like that. And we did not make a price adjustment on that one, mostly because right out of the gate, we had interest, we had threats of offers, we had showings. So that one was just a matter of time. And you can tell by the interest, the feedback, all that stuff. The first buyer that came along had a house to sell, and I delivered all of my great tools where they could buy this home without selling their current home. And then they wimped out on us. But another buyer came directly to me, so I sold that home, and it's going to close here pretty soon. So, but you could tell if the showings slow down, if the buyers start to avoid it, if the agents quit showing, that's a clue that, okay, we're not over the target as far as what the current buyer population would pay for that home. And right now, unfortunately, the market is working against us. We've got interest rates over 7%. Now, we haven't seen that since, what, the end of 2022 when the Fed zoomed them up to 7.5. The days on market signal, basically, how do you know? So average days on market right now for the El Paso County, according to MLS stats, is 49 days. But I have another resource that's looking at the MLS stats, and they're saying, no, it's actually 95 days. I wonder if they're just, you know, the MLS less KGB is kind of feeding us a line there. 45 to 70 days is considered a balanced market, meaning buyer and seller both have kind of balance, like they're even in negotiations. And if the average days on market go over 70 days, which is, I think, where we're at right now, it really favors the buyers. Douglas County, the average days on market are over 94 days. Pueblo, over 100 days. But at the end of the day, if it's priced right, the buyers will come. It's just that simple. But right now, the agents and the buyers think that they have leverage. In their mind, now these are 80% of agents sell zero homes. Most of them never seen a declining market. And just because it's not a bidding war, they are telling their buyers, oh, go in for the kill, ask less than asking, try to negotiate with the seller. What's happening in that scenario is they are not winning. They're not getting that house because it's not quite that weak, but they think it is, and they don't have enough sales experience to know otherwise. If you are thinking of making a move, we help people do this all the time. Our average days on market are far shorter than the average. I think right now we're at 22 days, where the market average is 95. Give us a call at 719-301-3900 or go to BarbHasTheBuyers.com. Richard?
1: Barb, we're discussing the clock is ticking and winning that first 14 days on the market. How important that is. What are some things that home sellers can do to ensure that their home sells and sells in a timely manner and, of course, for the most amount of money?
2: Well, Richard, if the house is not selling, you got to look at the four P's, what I call preparation. Did you get the home prepared for sale? I look at properties all the time because I'm giving opinions of values to home sellers pretty often. There's a big difference in what a buyer will pay for a remodeled home versus one that needs work. The buyers look at homes that need work and they'll go, oh, I got to come up with the cash. Now, not all agents are educated that there are renovation loans up there where you could actually finance up to $50,000, $70,000 to renovate the loans and have that cash pulled out of your mortgage after closing versus doing it, having the cash out of pocket. So it's a really good program and probably far less than a credit card would be for sure. Pricing, we talked about that. Promotion is important. So not everybody studies this. I love to find really bad pictures of homes for sale on the MLS, and unfortunately they're still there. And so you can't do that. You can't let your agent put a bad picture out there that repels buyers because that's not the goal. We got to get them in the door. So it's really critical to price it right. Pricing actually trumps everything else. And just so you know, with 87% of the agents getting out of the business every 5 years, we have a high turnover. Most of these agents have never seen a correcting market. 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You might be getting bad advice if you're getting a low experienced agent to help you handle the sale. So if you are thinking of making a move, give us a call at 719-301-3900 or BarbHasTheBuyers.com. 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
1: 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I'm Richard Randall, and welcome back to Your Real Estate Voice with Barb Schlinker. She's the host of the program, and this is the weekly radio show that informs and educates you on how to buy or sell real estate with Barb Schlinker, the owner broker of Your Home Sold Guaranteed Realty. Now, Barb, people are listening to Your Real Estate Voice with the host of the program. And here in Colorado, we're continuing to talk about how and why agents blow up deals. What are some things that you see in these more than 25 years that you've been doing this that happens and it causes real estate contracts to fail? And what can be done about it, Barb?
2: It goes back to the whole real estate thing. In the state of Colorado, to become a licensed real estate agent, it's 1 month of school and there is no job description. There's no how to. There's only what not to do here and there, but there's not a real strong way for especially buyer's agents to articulate the value that they bring to the table. So they make it up. A lot of them think that they need to get stuff for their buyers. and it starts from the beginning. And a lot of them, I hate to say this, are really lazy. They don't even want to show the house. I had two recent, very high-end deals where the buyer's agent, who had signed an agreement to give their client a fiduciary duty, what that means is they put their client's needs ahead of their own, didn't want to be bothered to show the house. They wanted me to do it for him and her. It was two different deals. And eventually I'm just going to say it. How about if I just send you the check and you just stay home? Is that okay? I'm going to get in trouble if I do that. Or sometimes what I typically do is say, sure, I'll take care of your client. Go ahead and send me a referral agreement and I refer you some of the commission when it closes. I'll go ahead and do everything for you. A lot of agents don't even want to show the house. I have one client where their house was tied up for 10 days before the buyer or the agent came to see the house. And oh, by the way, the agent didn't want to show up for the inspection either. It wasn't until I put my foot down and said, no, we're not doing this. I'm not babysitting your buyers on the inspection. You got to go to the inspection for your buyer. The next thing I know, I'm getting a one-star review on Yelp Business complaining about how I wouldn't let them do the inspection how they wanted. And I was an evil, evil woman. What do you think, Richard? Do you think I'm an evil woman?
1: I have known you for almost 10 years or so. You are far from an evil woman. You're a strong woman. You represent your clients because there's a fiduciary relationship. But evil? No, that doesn't qualify.
2: But here's the thing. This is the question I get from sellers all the time. So wait, okay, they want me to pay their commission, the seller, right? That's in the contract. They'll ask, pay me 3%, whatever it is, right? And then the question is, so what do they do? I'm like, well, maybe they showed the house, not necessarily. They might have sent the buyer to the open house and, you know, sat at home and filled out the 10-minute form fill, wanting to make 3% commission. Do they go to the inspection? No, I have to talk them into it. And many times the sellers are asking me to attend to represent them. And guess what? I'm there. They write my paycheck. So I am going to comply. And they should be considering the same thing when it comes to representing their buyers and attending their inspections and attending the walkthroughs and stuff like that. And when it comes to inspection negotiations, oh my, I could spend an hour on that. I think the agents think that they deliver value by getting their buyers a discount and getting stuff for their buyers. So I had one a couple years back where we had lost the first buyer. That buyer just changed their mind. But we went through the whole inspection. This seller had put like $13,000 in the sewer line. It was a really clean, nice house. But it had a sub-electrical panel that was Federal Pacific. So Federal Pacific is known for potentially the circuits not popping when they're overloaded, causing fires, right? So a lot of people, a lot of inspectors are very nervous about that brand. And the buyers will ask for replacement, which is pretty spendy. The best price I've seen lately is $2,500. But this was a little sub panel in the garage. It wasn't even, the main panel was a brand new, beautiful panel. The sub panel just handled the garage door opener and a few lights. So there was no risk really of overloading it. When it came to the second buyer and the inspection, he sent over a request asking for $1,000 off the price because it had that panel. And so I picked up the phone. I said, really? Because what the inspection objection does is it says, we'll take the house, but not unless you take care of this. And if you don't take care of this, get our earnest money back. So I called him. I said, I'm going to blow up a deal over $1,000. There was no, but I had to ask for something. In their mind, that's what their job is, to get stuff, right? And some of them take it to an absolute extreme. We had a little mix up recently. We originally contracted to close and let the seller stay for like 4 or 5 days after closing. The sellers didn't think that they were going to need that, so they canceled that. And then they told me subsequent, oh no, we're still not moving till late in the week. I'm like, okay, well, we're going to have to uncancel that post-closing agreement. And it was only like a day or two that the buyers knew that, okay, we're going to give you the property at closing. And then all of a sudden we came back and said, no, I'm sorry, we still need it. So what does the agent do? He sends an email and says, my buyers want $20,000 for the 1 day inconvenience. And I said, yeah, that's a ripoff. That's not going to happen. I said, you have to, what the contract says is if you don't deliver possession after closing, then it's whatever amount a day is in the contract, which the only way they could collect that money is if they go to a court of law and get a judgment for that, plus any damages. So we already had $500 a day in there for that. And I said, what are your damages? So he came back and gave me this list that was written by the buyer. I couldn't believe he shared this with me. The first one was, well, we wanted to come measure for carpet, and we're going to have our washer and dryer delivered. It's a $5,000 washer and dryer, and we want to install a radon mitigation system. And the fourth item, wait for it, Richard, I had to cancel two Pilates classes that I won't get that money back. So she wanted $20,000 for things that could be done while the seller was there, and she had to cancel Pilates classes. So obviously the answer was no, no, no, and no. And they kept coming down with their number. Finally, we were about 1,000 apart, and then they just moved the closing to the day that the sellers are going to be out. Done. But it's like, who told them they could extract stuff just from a few-day mix-up? And it's like, in the meantime, Richard, I'm Barb has the buyers. I'm out there showing the property. They put that deal in doubt. I've already got a list of buyers that want that home, and I'm letting him know, by the way, I'm showing it today to another cash buyer. So I play the takeaway all the time if you mess with me like that. And what I hate about it is these stupid agents make it a miserable experience for my clients. And they're moving. It's a big project to move. I don't like not being in control of that. That's why I try to get the firmness at least 10 days before closing, that we, the sellers, know with confidence we're packing, we're moving, it's all going to go fine. You can't force anybody to close and make it to the finish line. There could be things out of your control that could happen, but you have a pretty good idea if it's going to work. And some of these agents just throw in these curveballs, like $20,000 because our Pilates class got canceled, just to say, see, I'm a negotiating master of the universe and I got you stuff.
1: It's insulting that they would think you or me or anyone else would even believe that or entertain such a thought.
2: And it was in writing. Imagine what the judge would say if it went to court. Oh, Your Honor, my Pilates class got canceled. I deserve pain and suffering.
1: Well, I know what they're going to say to you. I had to ask for something.
2: It's just funny. Unfortunately, a lot of agents don't have or get training on negotiating. So they just kind of wing it. And they think it is their role. That's how they provide value. And I would argue against that. It's not how they should be providing value to a buyer. What they should be doing is making it a smooth, on-time transaction and getting them the house that they want. You know, they mess with me, I'm going to put it in doubt for them to get the house. Why they do that, it doesn't make any sense to me. It all goes back to lack of training and lack of expertise. You got to be careful and really make sure that your agent is protecting you from some of these stupid bailout clauses that happen all the time. So if you are thinking of making a move, you want somebody that has your back. That is absolutely my team. Give us a call. My name is Barb Schlenker with Your Home Sold Guaranteed Realty and the host of this show, Your Real Estate Voice. Richard?
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2: 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Now, this one's priced to sell because the interior needs cosmetics. We're going to be there at the open house today from 12 to 1 with flyers on how you can get those renovation loans to fix up that home and fund it into your loan at a very low cost. Another beautiful home up in Monument, 789 Piney Ridge Way, that's been remodeled, under $1 million. Fantastic rancher in Canyon City at 1943 Pearl Street. That one's priced in the 270s. Also, 2020 Crystal River, 80915. This gorgeous home is very well in great condition, but it also has the most spectacular backyard that I've ever seen. Lots of entertainment space, a theater in the basement, and that one's priced at $449,999. We also have another home close to Fort Carson and Peterson, 9482 Burr Oak Lane at $439,500. 5. This lovely rancher with a finished basement also backs to open space and has another great buy, 1140 Jet Wing Circle at 349.9. Also on East Fountain Boulevard, there's one on Fountain Boulevard, a condo at 169.9. Another fantastic property close to Penrose, Maine, 510 East Jefferson, two bedroom, one bath with a massive two car garage and an RV garage, $349.9. A stunning home on Patrician Way. This gorgeous mid-century modern home at $449,999. And then another remodeled home, 2806 Kasdan Circle, $349,999. We've got one in Pueblo on Gold King that has an assumable VA loan. Another one on 1518 Sanderson in the low 400s. Another fantastic home on Jorba Grove that is a VA assumable loan. If you see a property with a VA assumable loan, that means that you could bring the difference in cash, which is not very much, and be able to walk in and take over those low interest payments, 2.5% or something crazy low like that. Also on Reno Road, this lovely home at 599 is on 60 acres, big ranch, multi-generational living. Beautiful house, 275 East Fountain, that is a mixed use, meaning main level could be commercial downtown, 524-999. On Moose Jaw, why buy new when you've got this lovely home on Moose Jaw, 624-999. Beautiful home up in Crystal Park at 780. This lovely home has spectacular views and solar. Another amazing property on 40 acres at 9010 Beulah Highlands, $1.5 million. Gorgeous views, lots of privacy. Last time I was there, a big bear walked across their front yard, which I really enjoyed that. And then we have plenty more. Go to our website, barbhasthebuyers.com, to see all of our homes, or call us at 719-301-3900. Richard?
1: 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Thanks for listening this week. Barb, great talking with you. 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Be safe. Have a good time in between.
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2: Art of the Deal. I'm Angelo Bavaro, Fox News. President Trump is declaring a diplomatic victory, announcing a new three-way security deal between the U.S., Denmark, and Greenland. The president claims the pact gives the U.S. permanent security control over Greenland, blocking Russia and China from building military bases there. While President Trump says the U.S. military footprint will expand immediately, Danish and Greenlandic leaders stress the agreement respects their local sovereignty. That deal is set to be signed at the U.N. next week. Early voting is underway for November's midterm elections, with people in 6 states now able to cast their ballots. Homeland Security Secretary Mark Wayne Mullen on Fox's Saturday in America to discuss the administration's crackdown on non-citizen voting.
3: Department of Homeland Security and ICE and all of our other 21 components, we enforce our nation's laws that Congress passed. We don't make the laws, we enforce them.
2: Democrats argue widespread voter fraud has not been proven. Vice President J.D. Vance and former Vice President Kamala Harris making the case for their parties. Fox's Madeline Rivera explains what Vance talked about during his visit to Iowa.
4: He also talked about no taxes on tips and border security, which did elicit cheers from the crowd. Republicans, though, are facing some headwinds in Iowa, where a Fox News poll shows about 42% of voters feel they are falling behind financially. Vance acknowledged more work has to be done, saying Rome was not built in a day. He's making an appeal to farmers who are crucial in the agriculture-heavy state. Former Vice President Kamala Harris will appear alongside Democratic Senate candidate Abdul El-Sayed in Michigan on Tuesday. It comes as El-Sayed comes under scrutiny once again for his ties to streamer Hassan Piker, who made some controversial comments in a recent interview, including that the U.S. conducts more terrorism than Al-Qaeda.
2: Election Day, November 3rd. 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
9: We start the morning with a mix of sun and clouds. Otherwise, high temperatures today in the 70s and 80s. Isolated showers and storms return in the afternoon. Some storms could be strong, severe, with some gusty winds and small hail. With your KKTV 11 Alert weather, I'm meteorologist Nick LaVond.
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11: So you can have standards, you can have biblical standards, but you do it in the midst of showing an incredible depth of love You can accept them without accepting their behavior.
10: Well, that's Dr. Jim Burns sharing about the complex dynamics that parents and their adult children often experience. And if you've got grown kids, you're going to find this conversation to be of great interest. Welcome to Focus on the Family with Jim Daly. I'm John Fuller.
12: Let me just speak to the parents directly. Are there days you're going, what am I doing? Everything I do is wrong. And just filling yourself up with guilt and trying to figure out a better pathway. I think parenting, it's not easy, but it is rewarding. And I can tell you now with two boys in their 20s, I've really enjoyed every aspect of it. When they were little, man, watching those home videos now and laughing, them pretending to be French chefs. Working with pepper, water, and mustard and mayonnaise.
10: It was delicious, I'm sure.
12: The best part was they didn't turn to Gene and I say, would you like a bite? We didn't have to do that part. But, man, it is so funny watching those videos. Up until now, we're, you know, the 20-somethings, it's full of serious questions about school and about vocation and about spouses and other things. So it's really been great, but it isn't easy. And I'm sure some of you are dealing with even greater difficulties with your adult children. It's one of the most common calls that we get here at Focus on the Family for counselors, and we welcome those calls. We want you to get in touch with us, mm-hmm. call us. John will give details to do that in just a minute. But that is the question. My kids aren't following the Lord. They're not walking with the Lord. What do I do? And it's almost as if the more control you want to administer, you'll probably drive them further away. And we'll talk about that today with our great guest, Jim Burns.
10: Mm-hmm. And Jim is the founder of Homeward, which is all about educating, equipping, and encouraging parents to build God-honoring families from generation to generation. He's got a book on this topic called When Your Adult Child Strays, Trading Heartache for Hope. And by the way, Jim mentioned our counseling team, and they're a phone call away, 800, the letter A, and the word family.
12: Jim, welcome back to Focus. It's so good to see you.
13: Always great to be with you. I feel like I'm in a family reunion when
12: I'm
13: with you.
12: Yeah, always, I feel light and lifted up.
13: Yeah, I'm a little disappointed you didn't eat the mustard, pepper, salt thing.
12: Well, no, I would have tried it, just a little sip.
13: Yeah.
12: But they never pressured us, which I thought was great. It's very kind of them.
13: Yeah, now I just saw Trent as a 20-something, and he's a lot taller than you and a lot bigger than you. He could have forced you at a certain time. He could today.
12: Eat this. But again, you're developing character in your sons and daughters that won't do that.
13: That's what we're trying.
12: And I'm proud to say he's never done that. But hey, let's go there. When parents think about raising toddlers or teenagers, they can expect challenges. Yeah. What I said was true. Somebody gave us great advice, Gene and I. They said, love every stage. Yeah. And we were kind of like, okay, what will that mean? Well, I think now on the back end, we get it. Yeah. And there are different challenges. Man, terrible twos are terrible. It's like, kid, do you not hear me? You know, about the tantrums and getting their own way and all that. Then they get to teenagerhood and they want to be independent. Right. And you work through all those things, and then it happens. They go off for their vocation or for college or for whatever they're going to do. And there seems to be, in some situations, this great drift that occurs. So let's go there. Why do you say parenting adult children can actually be one of the hardest seasons compared to terrible twos and teens?
13: Right. Well, we do have to embrace that stage, but they're moving from dependence to independence very rapidly. So they get to a stage, it might be even 18, and they say, well, I'm an adult. And you're going, yeah, and I'm paying for their cell phone, and I'm paying for college, and I'm still paying for the insurance. And they're saying, but I want freedom. And at that stage, when they go into adulthood, a lot of times they don't know how to be an adult, so they're making some goofy decisions. And we don't know how to parent an adult because we got these other stages down, but now we're in a new stage. And I don't think most of us saw that coming.
12: Yeah.
13: Most of us, again, who raised kids in the church or who had kids, who were great. And all of a sudden they started violating values and they started straying from their faith and they started drifting from the family, story. And we didn't see it coming.
12: Yeah,
13: we said, that's going to be somebody else's kid, not ours.
12: You have a story in the book about a woman named Amber. I'm sure you've changed all the names.
13: Yes.
12: But what was Amber's situation?
13: Yeah. Her dad is one of my best friends.
12: Okay.
13: And a great guy. He's actually been in the office with me here at Focus talking with you. And Amber, beautiful, wonderful, had some tough things happen that they didn't know about when she was in junior high. And the way she coped with that was to do some drugs and got to become sexually promiscuous and, you know, just a tough life and rebelled. She, I mean, this was the kid who was, you know, in the junior high was, you know, leading the Bible study type of a thing.
12: Yeah.
13: And she went from drug rehab to drug rehab. They stayed in her story. And today I happened to have breakfast with him last week. You know, she's 40 months sober and she's actually working for the drug rehab center. And it's not perfect. But just, you know, through that process, and I thought this was a neat thing that they did, her parents did, they gave her a necklace. And the necklace said, peace, joy, hope. Peace from your past, joy for today, and hope for the future. And I said, that's beautiful. He said, you know, that was for her, but it's also for us. So what they did was they stayed in her story. And it wasn't easy.
12: What does that mean, though?
13: Yeah, stay in the story means that there's a mess and they're in the messy middle. They don't just agree with her. And so they're not parenting, just go, hey, whatever you want to do. But they're also allowing, it was tough love. They were allowing, and tough love just means you allow the circumstances of her poor choices to actually take place. So they had to allow this beautiful kid, and I've known this girl all of her life, this beautiful girl to almost be homeless and make some horrible decisions that go against the grain of, you know, their belief system, but they still stayed in the story. They didn't agree with her. So, you know, they said, here's what we believe. Here's what our boundaries are, but they stayed in the story of the mess. So guess what? They were always safe. So yeah. If she had a problem, she was going to call back. Now she might not call that day, but she would call back. She would come back into the situation and they didn't enable her. You know, you can enable kids like Amber to dependency on you. But they didn't enable her. They helped her. They loved her.
12: Yeah, Jim, let me, you know, we need to ask these questions on behalf of those listening and watching. And so I'm thinking of Amber's situation, but how do parents balance, you know, what we've tried to express to them, unconditional love, the love of Christ.
13: Right, right.
12: With this idea that affirming that destructive behavior or not addressing it or not speaking it. Our temperaments as parents, it can be legalistic or the opposite, love at all costs.
13: And either one of those are good, Jim. You have rigid parenting. What does that equal? Rebellion. You have lenient parenting. That equals no, they're rudderless. So there's times we're going to have to take the hit. My friends had to with Amber and sometimes say, this is not appropriate. And actually, you can't bring that into our home because of the other kids. And that was hard for them. Yeah. But, you know, and you mentioned Christ. Christ led with love. He practiced kindness, but he also had no patience for hypocrisy, and he had boundaries around there. So it's weird to think that we're talking about boundaries with your adult kids. But, yeah, we need to have, you know, some boundaries sometimes with our adult kids. And that means we've got to talk to them about expectations. Here's what we're expecting. If you're going to live in our house, here's what we're expecting. And you know, it's better when you do that, not in the heat of the battle, but when you've kind of thought through it and when you've done it, when, you know, you're having a good conversations. Adult children also, they will support what they help create. So if you can bring them into the picture, that's really beneficial.
12: Yeah. Talk with them, get their opinion.
13: Yeah.
12: You mentioned this transition, you know, from kind of hands-on parenting up, you know, through kind of 17, 18, hopefully as a parent, you've been giving them more and more independence as they've gotten older.
13: Yeah.
12: And then there's this massive transition where you're no longer, hopefully, the handholder and the all-in parent, but you're now coach or influencer in their 20s. Yeah. Some parents struggle with that. I remember a story we received here at Focus where a professor had contacted us. And they were complaining that the classroom, this is a university where, you know, a parent, it's illegal for the professor to share test results with a parent at that age because they're an adult, right? But this one young man in a class didn't like the grade and got his mom on the phone during class and gave the phone to the professor and began to chew the professor out to say, my son would have done better than that. And he's like, I cannot talk to you. What an, again, describe that situation and what the error is. She's ready to fight every fight for her son.
13: Exactly. And she might have helped write that paper. You never know. I mean, honestly.
12: I couldn't have done that poorly.
13: I have an MBA from him. No, so parents have to be careful. I mean, a woman said to me, she said, you know, I don't understand why my son won't make his own pediatrician appointments. He's 22 years old. And I thought, on two levels, why is he going to the pediatrician? But why we have to allow our kids to sometimes fail. And that's really hard for us.
14: Yeah.
13: But that's a generation of parenting that was what we called in 1989, it came out, helicopter parenting. We've just continued to try to do that with our adult children. And we can't do that. So sometimes we have to allow our kids to fail. A five-year-old, they're going to fall off the bike and they're going to get a skin knee and they're going to learn how to ride that bike. And sometimes, and they're tougher issues, but sometimes we have to allow our adult children to fall off the bike, skin their knee, and still be there to pick them up and love on them, but in a different manner.
12: You know, yeah, and I so agree. It is hard because we want to be protector, provider.
13: Yeah.
12: And the point is you can overdo that. To their detriment.
13: Oh, then they have a failure to launch.
12: We
13: have a generation of some adult kids who are, you know, kind of entitled, and they're not launching, and they're not launching because we literally have continued to enable. You know, there's a difference between helping and enabling. And most parents would say that I'm helping, I'm not enabling. But if you're buying them a new house and they can't afford the payments in the house, you're actually enabling them to be dependent on you. You can help them with different ways. And you know, that's the big difference. So as parents, we have to have that mindset. What does it mean to come alongside them?
12: Yeah.
14: Jim, how do we do that? How do we, I mean, because we're talking about the relationship with adult kids, and sometimes I think we put it all on them, but it's really us that you're talking about here. So how do we make that shift to being kind of an influence, a mentor, not the person saying you should do this or you shouldn't do this?
13: For one thing, we have to give our kids what I call the passport to adulthood, and that's not easy for them, and it's not easy necessarily for us. But in doing that, we need, it's almost a ritual of, okay, they're now going to be in charge. And so for us to do that right, we then move to mentor. We've been, you know, as older teens, I mean, we're their consultant. Most of their day-to-day decisions are done by themselves. They're not always around. We were coaching them at younger and obviously in control, but we're not in control anymore. So when we now give them the passport to adulthood, we have to take a deep breath and keep a welcoming mat, you know, type of a relationship with them. At the same time, we have to be strong with what we believe our values are. But it's very possible to, in the context of this culture, be in a relationship with people who we don't agree with. We do that in every aspect of life. That's going to be the case we do with our adult children at times too.
14: Yeah. So is it ideal then for that child to be out of the house if we have different values?
13: Yeah. I think some kids do need to get out on their own and feel it a bit. And I think other kids, it would be better for them to, you know, stay a little bit longer. And so that's where parents need the discernment. But, you know, the Bible says where there's no counsel, the people fall, but in the multitude of counselors, there is safety. That's why we need what I call a circle of support around us to give us wisdom and counsel.
14: Yeah. Regardless of where you're at in your parenting, we have resources for you here at Focus on the Family. 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We'll be right back after this.
12: John, can you believe it? 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
14: That's really amazing, Jim. And we know that behind those 50 years, there are countless real-life stories from listeners.
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12: Jim, you describe in the book a couple, and you say they're church leaders, who tried to fix their daughter when she made some bad relational choices. Right. What strained the relationship between them and their daughter, and then what helped their relationship? And I think critically here, it's really the spiritual element to it. I mean, you said they're church leaders for a reason.
13: Right. Church leaders meaning a lead pastor of a major church in America and his wife. And this girl went everywhere. I mean, she tried a same-sex relationship. She was involved with other things. She rebelled. She walked away from Jesus. And we kind of teased because they said, "Guy, we didn't like the guy that was doing cocaine, but at least this guy only does marijuana." You know, we would kind of tease as a couple.
12: Yeah.
13: But what happened was they still stayed in her story, even though she knew that they were not happy about the choices she was making. And they had to make some of those hard decisions, John, that you talked about. Maybe she's not going to live here. And to do that, is she going to go move in with the guy or whatever it might be? So they stayed in the story, and she ended up actually being with a guy who was addicted to marijuana. He was open to faith. And they kind of cut a deal that he would start coming to church. And, you know, he was so different than they were. Uh-huh. And they had two things in common. He loved the daughter, and they could see that. Two, the Los Angeles Dodgers. My friend, who's the pastor, loved the Dodgers, and this guy loved the Dodgers. And you know what he did? He started spending time with them and taking them to Dodgers game, and they got to know each other. And the story is that this young man made a commitment to Christ. He kept going to the church, and they wanted her to marry a youth pastor. They didn't want the guy, and he stopped smoking marijuana, but now he's their youth pastor. And he's doing a great job. He's all tatted out, and you know, he looks so different than what they assume. But he's living for the Lord. And yeah, are there bumps and bruises in this thing? Sure. There's actually some stepchildren in this thing. But what I appreciated about them was they said, "Look, we have one thing in common. We both love this young woman. So we're not going to just bag on this thing." And you know, the ending of the story is a great ending. It's not always an easy ending. I mean, I wish I could say every time there's going to be an easy ending. There's not. But they stayed in the story, as we talk about. They showed love, and actually, my friend, the pastor, honored the relationship with this young man, and the young man appreciated it and was open to it.
12: Well, and again, the net, they were praying for, hoping for their son-in-law to be a youth pastor, and then ended up with this guy smoking pot, you know. But boom, then he becomes the youth pastor.
13: We didn't think he was going to be that. And by the way, he's a great youth pastor.
12: Oh, that's good.
13: Yeah.
12: It does beg the question about parental expectation. I mean, this happens in marriage. It happens in parenting. And it certainly happens with 20-somethings because you have your perspective on who they will be. Yeah. And you've thought of this since you held them as a beautiful bundle on your chest.
13: Sure.
12: And you knew what the story would be. But all of a sudden, they're not following that blueprint.
13: Right.
12: And speak to the angst that begins to create and how we as the parents, you got to let go.
13: We have to let go, but we also have to deal with the grief. You know, it's a necessary loss. When a child becomes an adult, it's a loss. You know, you spend 2 decades of your life basically in control or semi-control as they get older. And then now you're letting them go. And so you have to embrace that grief. C.S. Lewis says that change is loss. Change is good. I mean, we've all changed. I've known you guys for enough years where, you know, I've changed on my weight, but I don't want to talk about that. But the point being is that change is loss. Uh-huh. And so as a parent, you have to deal with the grief. And sometimes we feel, and you talked about this at the beginning of the broadcast, you know, we feel pain, we feel shame, we should have prayed more, we should have done Bible studies around the table, we should have gone on more mission trips, all these, we should have. And so in the middle of that, we do that, and then we do it quietly. When everybody else in the church is also going through these same things, but they're not talking. So it goes back to us making sure that we have an authentic relationship with people who will, you know, help us get through it. It's a very important aspect of it.
12: As a pastor and speaker, and of course, Homeward, you've worked with, you know, thousands of couples as well in a whole variety of ways, in their marriage and their parenting. And in many ways, we see it here too. I think I'm going to know the answer to this, but I'll leave my eyes open and heart open to your perspective. But it seems there's a bit of a formula that occurs that when you're a stringent parent as a Christian, and we do have expectations for our own lives and for those of our children to live to a higher standard. And sometimes I think we even expect our teens and our 20-somethings to certainly live at a standard that we may not have been living up to at that age. You know what I mean?
13: Right.
12: But it can be so counterproductive for the rebellious child that they are sending a message. Right. And in your experience in those situations, what are those common things that you see that the children are actually rebelling against, if we're honest?
13: Right. Well, I think a lot of them felt like we were doing shame-based parenting. We didn't think we were doing shame-based parenting, but I think a lot of times when we have the focus on the family parent has high standards, has beautiful standards, has God-honoring standards, has biblical standards. So we need to share those. But at the same time, in doing it, it's how we share them. We need to make it attractive. We need to make living life with faith and living life in alignment with God more attractive. And we have to be careful that we're not making it so rigid that they break those standards. So when they break the standards, then they change their morality or they change their belief system. So really only two things happen. If a kid strays, violates values, sins, goes off the whatever the biblical worldview is, they either come back to Jesus or they change their values in their mind. So now they don't believe in the morality that we have because they had to rebel because they're going to live that out. So it's important for us to understand that as the father in the prodigal son story that Jesus told was so great, is he showed a depth of love to his son who had wasted money on prostitutes and partying, so says the Living Bible. He didn't change the deal with his elder son. You know that. He showed love. Mm-hmm. But if the son says, hey, so, I've been working with you this whole time. He said, all that I have is yours. So he didn't change the financial setup. And we miss that sometimes. So you can have standards. You can have biblical standards, but you do it in the midst of showing an incredible depth of love. You can accept them without accepting their behavior.
12: But again, the problem is in our control.

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3: Let me ask you this in terms of that scripture. I don't think these words are lost. I don't think the Lord misplaces a word in scripture. So when the scripture says, train up a child in the way he should go, and when he is old,
4: yes,
3: he will not depart from it.
4: Yeah.
3: Isn't that interesting that that word old is in there?
4: No, I know.
3: Now, we want something to happen sooner.
4: Yeah.
3: But it's almost like if you've done your job, if you have pointed them toward the Lord, you've given them a compass,
4: right,
3: you've made known what it is you believe,
4: right,
3: hopefully in the context of love, not demanding it in, right, some kind of militaristic thing.
4: Right.
3: But you've done that, then you know what? The Lord is going to honor this.
4: Right. And what we have to say, I want to cup every listener and on their face and just say, really good parents have kids who make poor choices, you know, and that's true. So there are parents who have made great, they've done a great job, not a perfect job because nobody's perfect, but they've done a great job and their kids are making poor choices. I'm seeing some of those kids come back, especially you mentioned the 20s. It's an interesting time because some of them come back and then they meander toward marriage or they meander toward some responsibility. But once they get married and have kids, guess where they come? They,
3: right,
4: come back,
3: yeah,
4: to the community that they had once in the church. They come back to faith. Now, they may not come back to our church. Fantastic. They're just going to church. But what we have to understand is that if we do the training, and nobody thinks they're perfect parents, so nobody trained them perfect, but when we do the training, that I honestly think God honors that.
3: I do.
4: In a beautiful way.
3: Yeah, I do.
4: I don't know what it looks like. I'm not God. That's way beyond my pay grade. Yeah. But I honestly think that, you know, for the people who have younger kids, no, we do that. We do the training. And we forget, you know, training is an athletic term. You know, Paul and others, and the Bible in that particular scripture is Old Testament, but, you know, they use the word training much more as an athletic term.
3: Yeah, so this, run the race.
4: Run the race. So we're, it's perseverance, it's endurance. So that's, we need a dose of perseverance and endurance as we're, you know, running the race with our adult kids.
3: Well, I hope this is a drop of water for your thirsty parenting souls, the listeners and the viewers, because we're going to continue. If Jim, you'll stick with us.
4: Absolutely.
3: And we'll come back for a day two. But we're scratching the surface. We want to get into more of the detail about how to do this and how to do it well. And again, Jim's great book, When Your Adult Child Strays, Trading Heartache for Hope. That's a better place to be. Mm-hmm. Heartache is not a good place to just land and sit there. And I think Jim's book can equip you to have a better attitude, that loving attitude that we're talking about today, so that you don't lose the tether with your child, your adult child. And that will be the hope of the future.
5: 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And on behalf of Jim Daly and the entire team, thanks for joining us today. I'm John Fuller, inviting you back as we continue the conversation with Jim Burns and once again help you and your family thrive in Christ.

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2: You can still find something to say I'm sorry for. You know what? I'm sorry you feel that way. I really want to hear from you what you believe about this, because I want to be a better person and I actually want our relationship to work. That goes against the grain of saying, you need to clean it up. You need to fix it. Because when we do that, that's actually just moving them away from us as opposed to moving them toward us in a safe manner. Mm. And we want to be that safe parent. You can be safe by being authentic.
0: Well, that's

0: Jim Burns, and he shared last time here about navigating the joyful, sometimes heart-wrenching role of parenting adult children. Thanks for being with us here on Focus on the Family with Jim Daly. I'm John Fuller.
1: You know, John, more and more parents are facing a reality that they never expected, and that is their adult son or daughter is questioning or maybe even walking away from the Christian faith that they were raised in. And it becomes such a disappointing burden for the parents. Like, what did we do wrong? How did we not communicate effectively? If we did our job right, I'm sure the Lord would have done his job right. So where is the breakdown? And you know what? It often is right there in this little thing called free will. Like, you know, God was a parent, Adam and Eve. And look what his kids did. And we're all, you know, part of that connection of a sin-filled world. So the point is, we can do everything well. We're never going to do it perfectly. But kids have their choices. Teens make choices. Adults, our children in their 20s make choices that we might see as harmful, but they don't see it the way we see it. Today, we want to continue the discussion with Jim Burns. And if you missed last time, get the app so you can download it and get access to all the programs, but especially the discussion yesterday, so you can catch up, or you can go to the website and do that from the FocusOnTheFamily.com website. All in all, we're here to help you. We've got counselors, we got so much help, and we want to continue this discussion for parents of adult children.
0: And Jim Burns is the founder of Homeward, a ministry that has been equipping parents for a long, long time. He's really got an authentic...
1: I think he's saying you're old, Jim. I don't know.
2: I am old.
0: Well, you've got an authenticity and an approachability to you that I think just really connects with people. And Jim has captured his thoughts about this topic in a terrific book, When Your Adult Child Strays, Trading Heartache for Hope. And we'll encourage you to get a copy of that from us.
1: Jim, welcome back.
2: Great to be back with y'all.
1: Continuing the chat. And it was so good. You know, I just, many of us are living in this, and it's become one of the dominant questions that we receive online or through phone calls here to the counseling team. My 20-something is doing this and fill in the blank. And it's all over the board. It's sexual issues. It's decisions to live together. And, you know, parents, to that opening I mentioned, we wear that pretty roughly because what did we do wrong? What happened here? Respond to that.
2: Well, we played the shoulda game. We should have done this. We should have done that. And I know Kathy and I did that. Our kids bumped in college. They didn't take the major step that we even talk about in this, you know, particular book we're talking on today. But when they did it, we took the blame as if only we would have done something differently. And I think too many parents do that. I think too many parents play that, I should have done this, when we're not in control. And that's where we have to relinquish our kids to God. And that's a hard thing to do.
1: If you were to describe the parents' prototype that you see are most successful, what do those parents look like? What are their attitudes? You've seen these over the years, these parents that now have 20, 30-something kids, and they're generally healthy. What are the attributes of those parents that you've seen?
2: I actually don't think they know they've done this, but this is what they've done. In those first 2 years, they've kind of catered to them, and they've just loved on their kids, and then they controlled them for protection till about 10. Then they moved to coaching where, you know, coaches are still in charge, but they started to let the kids make some decisions. They became consultants from 15 to 18. And in consulting, most of those day-to-day decisions were done by the kids, and they embrace that. You know how many weeks that is? 936 weeks from the time they're born till the time they, you know, become an adult.
1: That sounds so finite. 936 weeks.
2: Yeah, that's it, right. But these were ones who prepared. The ones who didn't prepare for this, they were still in control. They were telling their kid what to wear at 18. But the point that I'm saying here is that it's those parents that allowed, and then they bought into the fact that their kids were now adults, even though they didn't act like adults and they didn't always make good adult decisions, but they were going to treat them. They had moved from a parent-child relationship to a parent-adult child. And that's a big difference.
1: But listen, a lot of young people in their 20s, especially right now, are reexamining what they believe. So often, you know, we've had conversations with experts talking about deconstructing the Christian faith. So they get it down and they disavow it because they deconstruct it. And then there's others that are actually in the process of making the faith their own. Parents need to allow that. John Lennox, the great mathematician at Oxford, now retired, but a tremendous thinker. He said, the best thing that my mother and father did for me was to allow me to read books. And this is like at 13, 14, Karl Marx. They said, no, read it. You need to know about it.
2: Yeah.
1: Not to be intimidated by it, but, you know, John Lennox is a brilliant man. He became, you know, the head of mathematics at Oxford. But he said his parents willingly and wanted him
2: right.
1: to be familiar with things. And then they would challenge it at the dinner table. Now, tell me what you learned about communism. You know, those kinds of thoughts. Speak to that.
2: Okay. What I love about him is that he did that when the kids were still in the home. Mm-hmm. So what we do is we sometimes don't do it that way. We won't let them have a doubt. We won't let them have a struggle or share a struggle, or we won't let them read a book that goes against something. And then they get away to college or they go into the workforce or whatever. They're killed because they've never even heard this stuff.
1: Mm.
2: So I think the best thing we can do is teach them to become critical thinkers at even a young age. And I'm saying, you know, my little 10-year-old grandson, you know, I'm beginning the process as grandpa to help him think critically about something. And what I'll do on that is he'll tell me something that the kids are doing at school. And I go, what do you think about that? Now, I'm, you know, at this point, I haven't read, you know, communist books to him, but I think I'm a lot safer to have him read some of that stuff under my wings than, you know, what he's going to get when he goes away
1: right.
2: to school.
1: And of course, his example is just that what he perceived out of that is that my father didn't fear those things
2: right.
1: in his faith.
2: Yeah.
1: That's a great thing to communicate.
2: It's a great thing. And with our faith, we shouldn't fear a lot of the stuff. We're so fearful. Our God is bigger than any of this stuff.
1: Yeah. That's so true. You have a story about Christy, your daughter,
2: yeah.
1: which illustrates this difference between rejecting faith and forming an independent faith. So what was her story?
2: Her senior year, she wrote a column, and the column in the school newspaper said, I had to disown my parents' faith to own my own faith. And I'll tell you, I still get chills thinking about that because I was like, oh my gosh, Christy's going to blow it and she's going to do all this stuff. It was the best thing. She deconstructed in a positive way. Too much of her faith was really the faith of mom and dad.
1: Mm-hmm.
2: And again, we did Bible studies at home and we prayed together and we did all these kind of things. So in a sense, she had to kind of disown us
1: yeah.
2: in the faith department to own her own. Now, guess what? We go to the same church. The fruit doesn't fall far from the tree, but she does have a faith that's her own now, and it's a strong faith. And she, the things she reads are a little different than the things I read.
1: And even in that description, what we're saying is don't yank the chain so quickly. That,
2: right.
1: Don't be fearful to allow them to wonder about the world around them.
2: Yeah. Well, when you look at faith formation, Jim, one of the aspects of growing in faith formation is that you can actually live in a world that you don't understand everything about it. I mean, I always will laugh and just say, well, I don't know. I'll have to ask God when I get to heaven because I have no idea. That's actually a stronger thing than, you know, buttoning it down for our kids. So we found that with Christy going through this time of searching, that, yeah, it was deconstruction. That's when deconstruction can be good.
1: As a parent of adult children, one of the things the whole journey, they know you better than anybody. Your spouse knows you best, right. then your kids are going to know you.
2: Right.
1: And I think in that context, how do we live up to the reality that we're not perfect
2: yeah.
1: and we're going to try hard. We're going to try to live a Christian right. faith very well,
2: right.
1: but we're going to blow it. I'm going to say yeah. things that you're scratching your head to my son or my daughter.
2: Right.
1: Speak to the healthy nature of that
2: yeah. no, it's
1: because we're all sinners.
2: Right.
1: Full of sin, and we're right. saved by grace.
2: Right. Well, I think it's a very healthy thing, and I actually write and talk a lot about it with people, with parents of adults, is that sometimes we have to embrace I'm sorry. You know, to say, you know what, that was all about me, and that wasn't about you, and I got stuff going on at work, or, you know, your mom and I are feeling some pressure here. And so I blew it. I was out of line on that conversation, or I did this, or I did that. I think sometimes we just have to admit our sinfulness. I mean, you can say, I'm a sinner and I'm saved by grace, sure. But sometimes we just have to simply say to them, I'm sorry, and lead with the I'm sorry.
1: And be sincere.
2: Be sincere. And again, you can't lead. Let's say you're in estrangement and they're saying, it's all about you. Well, and you don't think it is. You think it's kind of about them too. You can still find something to say, I'm sorry for it. You know what? I'm sorry you feel that way. I really want to hear from you what you know, believe about this, because I want to be a better person and I actually want our relationship to work. That goes against the grain of saying, you need to clean it up. You need to fix it. Because when we do that, that's actually just moving them away from us as opposed to moving them toward us in a safe manner. Mm. And we want to be that safe parent. So you can be safe by being authentic.
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0: Thanks for listening to Focus on the Family. Let's resume now with the balance of today's programming. And Jim, as we do this kind of work with our adult kids, sometimes they make decisions that upset one parent, but not necessarily the other.
2: Right.
0: And so there have been frictions in some marriages I know regarding adult kids of ours. And so how do we navigate that? How do we stay on the same team? Because it's really critical that we don't let that child get in the way of our relationship.
2: Well, first of all, you're going to have to accept, because this is just parenting 101, that we're not going to agree on everything. I think when they get older and we don't agree, it's harder. Mm-hmm. You know, I would say most of Kathy's and my strongest, intense discussions, how's that for not saying arguments?
1: Same terminology.
2: Right. We're all identified. But I would say it's over our kids still. Yeah. And Kathy and I do have a different way. I have this book on doing life with your adult children, and the second approach is unsolicited advice is taken as criticism. And Kathy will sometimes say, you need to work on principle number two right now, because I'm giving advice and it sounds like criticism, right? So that's where I think as a couple we have to, what do we agree on? I mean, for Kathy and I, we probably agree on 85%, but it's that 15% that drives us nuts. There are times when I just have to say, you know what, I'm going to let Kathy do her thing a little different than I'm going to do. There's times when she has to say that to me. But if people can't get, you know, on the same page, then that's where I think we need a moderator. And I think we come in and, you know, there's great Christian coaches out there. There's some great Christian counseling. And I actually think that this is a stage that it's very few of us can get through without the help of other people. So we have a couple, Terry and Sharon. They've raised their kids. Their kids are not perfect. They are amazing people. And we meet with them about six times a year. And, you know, I have a little notice in my pocket where I have about five questions I want to ask them. Mm-hmm. And that's where we get some of our counsel. Now, he's a health executive. He's not a therapist. He's not a pastor. He should be. He was the chairman of an elder board at a church. But they have helped us big time. Mm-hmm. And sometimes they'll just say, no, we don't see eye to eye on that one either.
1: The issue of anxiety and maybe even tipping into depression, I think the CDC said 15 to 25-year-olds, at least one report that I read from the CDC, said that community, it's about, you know, I don't, probably about 14 million, I think, that are in that demographic, 15 to 25. 50% are experiencing anxiety and or depression.
2: Right.
1: That's a whole different parenting issue that crops up.
2: Right.
1: And, you know, given what we're talking about, you have to now have that capacity as a parent to work with a child, maybe as high as 50% in that age group, 15 to 25, that are dealing with that. How do we go about discerning it, understanding it, and helping?
2: So I'm really glad you brought it up. And I believe you're right. And it's the largest demographic right now of that age group we've ever had. So yeah, a lot of depression, a lot of anxiety. And we can talk about social media from them being raised. We can talk about all these other things. But as a parent, you know, we're not a psychologist. Okay. Most parents aren't psychologists.
1: Right.
2: You know, you have psychologists who listen to the broadcast and fine, but it's their kid. So it's a different ball game. Mm-hmm. So I think we need to become people who understand. How do you help someone who's going through anxiety and depression? But I don't think you sit them down at the table and say, so you're depressed. What's wrong with you is you're depressed. I don't think we do that. I think we have to learn, how do you treat a person who might be depressed? How do you treat a person who's going through really some extreme anxiety? The harder part is you've got kids today who are in that age bracket, the 15 to 25, and older too, but you've got kids in that bracket that they could be clinically depressed. That's mm-hmm. a different kind of depression and anxiety than the kind of depression and anxiety that is just going on because they're going through so many transitions and so right. many changes. So if you believe that your adult child is going through some type of deeper anxiety or depression, then that's when I think, you know, you bring in the experts. And as a family, don't just put them in, but say, hey, as a family, we want to talk about
1: right.
2: all the things that are going on. And, you know, there are some great books, and there's, you know, obviously you guys have broadcasts on this. There's a lot of great things to learn on it, but it's, you know, my mom didn't have to ever look up social media. I mean, we just had right. we had the phone with a long cord, and she was always mad at me because I'd take it into my bedroom. Well, today, so she didn't have to learn this stuff. Today, we have to learn, if our child is feeling anxiety or depression, we have to learn about that
1: yeah.
2: and how do we help them? And there are things that we can do. But don't be the armchair psychologist. You were not made that. Your mom and your dad get the help you need.
1: And that's good. Act on those observations too. Yes. I think that's another
2: thing. And be aware
1: thing.
2: Of it.
1: Yeah.
2: And a lot of parents aren't aware. So right. you know what the kids are doing is they're depressed and anxious, and the parents think that they're just behavior problems.
1: Right. So you got to be able to yeah. discern that much.
2: Exactly.
1: Jim, we've talked about this idea of loving your child regardless and being right. there, being the backstop, regardless of behavioral issues. But let's move that to the 20-something, maybe even 30-something, where that relationship is toxic. It's that dark. It's no longer that easy, if I could put it that way. Yeah. And people can fill in the blanks as to what they might be dealing with.
2: Right.
1: But there's accusations. There's
2: yeah.
1: just severe negative energy right. going on in the relationship. How do we as parents deal with that kind of yeah. toxic relationship and put boundaries around it, maybe to protect our spouses or other children that are still in the home?
2: Right.
1: What is that approach?
2: Well, I think there's lots of ways we could go. But one is, you mentioned the word boundaries. And I think it's important that we understand that we do need to put boundaries up. If something is toxic, then we put boundaries into it. And we can say, you know what, honey, we love you so much, but right now, this kind of behavior isn't, you know, going to be welcome in the home. Can we take you out on a regular basis and go get coffee, just us two? But we don't want this in the house with the other kids or whatever it might be. So here's some of our boundaries. Here's some of our expectations. You know, can you live with that? And if they can't live with that, then say, okay, fine. And keep in the relationship, but you're going to have to lower the expectations and whatnot for a while.
1: And perhaps some of the contact time.
2: Exactly. So, and that's a boundary, right?
1: Yeah.
2: It's not estrangement. It's just lowering the expectations, lowering the boundaries. I think at the same time, when it gets super toxic, you know, there's an elephant in the room. So mention the elephant and if you can with your adult child, say, you know, what's going on? Now, again, if it's drug and alcohol abuse on their part, or it's some really immoral, crazy behavior or whatever, that's different than if it's just going crazy on the attitude thing. So you want to know what it is. A lot of people who are in estrangement and toxic relationships, estrangement's a toxic relationship, but there's other toxic relationships. But a lot of people say they don't know why their child is acting this way toward them. Mm-hmm. So if you can find that out, by just simply saying, you know, what's going on. Don't do that in the heat of the battle. And don't try to change your child. The mistake we make is we go, as I said, you know, you're wrong and I'm right. No, I think we have to say, help me understand how you feel.
1: Right.
2: And I know that sounds like a therapist, but I mean, help me understand how you feel. What's going on? And then we have to bite our tongue. It's not the time for us to go and get defensive. So a parent has to take the lead. And a lot of that is biting the tongue.
1: Yeah. What you're describing, though, is kind of a parental curiosity,
2: yeah,
1: which is a good posture to be in at that point,
2: curiosity
1: rather than being referee, judge, whatever descriptor you have.
2: No. Take that job description.
1: Ask good questions.
2: Mm-hmm. Exactly.
1: To find out where the angst is.
2: No.
1: You know, one of the things I found with even people that do not appreciate Christianity, they've had a bad experience. And often those that are most hostile to the faith are people that had terrible situations growing up,
2: yeah,
1: or something like that. My parents were the worst hypocrites,
2: yeah,
1: you know, and you get this and it formulates in them this angst toward a Christian.
2: Exactly.
1: They don't even know you, you right. know, and yet when I've sat with them and broken the caricature or the stereotype,
2: right.
1: and you know, we sit and we talk, and they're going, "You're not like the Christians I know."
2: No, I know.
1: And it's unfortunate because we all should be.
2: Right.
1: They should be saying, "You're like every other Christian I know.
2: Right. Right.
1: Why do you love me? Why do you care about me?"
2: Right.
1: But when you project concern for people,
2: yes.
1: and interest in people,
2: yes.
1: and this would include your adult children,
2: yeah.
1: something in the human heart opens up, even for the crusty soul.
2: Exactly. I had a guy who was in our home. We had had a birthday party for him. We did not have the same view on sexuality. And he told me his story. And it was a horrible story. I mean, mm-hmm. I mean, I'm sorry. His parents were goofy when it came to the faith and whatnot. I mean, just really goofy.
1: Destructive.
2: Yeah.
1: Yeah.
2: I was trying to be nicer.
1: Yeah.
2: But they were. And for some reason, I started to well up with tears. And I just said, "I'm so sorry." And he looked at me like, "Why are you sorry?" And I said, "Because something that's so near and dear to me and so important to me, I kind of feel like you got a raw deal."
1: Mm.
2: And I'm sure that he did some goofy stuff
1: yeah.
2: where his parents, you know, could come down on him. But his parents didn't do a good job.
1: Yeah.
2: What he needed to see at that point was the us showing love and care to him, not trying to fix him for his weird thoughts on very different thoughts
1: yeah.
2: than us on his sexuality.
1: Your dad, you put some boundaries around
2: yeah.
1: your dad. Was
2: yeah.
1: that like, "Give me the car keys because you can't drive," or what were those boundaries?
2: Well, he took the car keys the first day because I hit a trash can the very first day I got my license.
1: Oh, I was just thinking when you were older.
2: No,
1: but
2: no,
1: you're 20
2: no,
1: something.
2: No. And my dad was an alcoholic, and my grandpa on my mom's side was an alcoholic. So our dysfunction in our family was alcoholism.
1: Mm-hmm.
2: And so, for example, dad. I love my dad. Dad was one of these guys who, some people don't like to use the term functioning alcoholic, but he was. He was good in business. He did things. He came to my games. He wasn't a horrible person. But as he started drinking, I never let my kids drive with him. And I didn't even say that to him. I just kind of go, "Oh, we're going to do this." I never let him stay there because I was afraid yeah. that one day grandpa would take him someplace. You know, I just didn't.
1: So unspoken boundaries.
2: Some unspoken boundaries, some spoken boundaries. And the spoken boundaries never went well. And so we did that, but I still tried to stay in the story with dad, and we did lots of things, and I visited him all the time and, you know, did all these things. One day he was in a motorhome, his motorhome with my mom, and he almost crashed the motorhome, and I got him to go to an alcoholic drug rehab center at 68 years old. Mm. The other guys were like in their 20s, right? And he was the Pied Piper, and dad never drank again, and dad pulled it together. And so some of those boundaries I was then able to break away from over the years. And we ended up with a really cool relationship. Now, I'm not saying dad was perfect, but
1: yeah.
2: dad, in his sobriety, he made a lot better decisions. That's a hard one because even whenever you deal with adult children, a lot of times as your children are getting older, so are your parents. I had the blessing of having my dad become a Christian. My mom had died, having my dad become a Christian, being a, you know, almost a fellowship type relationship with him. I never dreamed that was going to happen. And I literally did have to set some boundaries that I was not really happy about, and always kind of felt guilty about too.
1: Jim, right at the end here, I want to end with that positive story out of your book yeah. about your friend Ron, who, you know, beach trips with his son, yeah. discussions. Describe right. that, because it I think it knits together everything
2: yeah.
1: we've talked
2: it
1: about.
2: Really, it really, you know, it does. And I hadn't thought about that for a long time. Ron had a lot of tension with his son. His son didn't, he violated his values and he strayed from faith and he did all these things. And Ron was the type of guy that said, he's kind of a man's man, sit down, I'm going to tell you what is going on and you need to pull this together. That didn't work. And it, you know, it only broke their relationship. Mm. So Ron decided to go on a week trip. Ron surfed, fished, and they brought bikes. And so they just did three things that both he and his son liked to do. And they vacationed together and they had laughter and they went out to dinner and they ate, I think they had Mexican food every night because the son likes Mexican food, right? And kind of toward the end, the son, you know, said, "Dad, this has been the greatest time I've ever had with you and it's been so good. And I know you have questions and I know you have, and I'm going to be okay. You know what? I know you're worried about me and yeah, I've made some, you know, dumb decisions and I'm probably in agreement with most of those that you would say are dumb. but I'm coming back. And I just want you to know this has helped me so much.
0: Wow.
2: To make the turn, because I know you love me. And I know every night you'd want to tell me, you know, how wrong I was on certain things, and you never did. And I just want to thank you for that. And today, by the way, this is an ongoing story. Today, Ron and his son are in business together, and it's kind of almost a Christian business, and they do so many great things as family. So, you know, it started out pretty bumpy, but Ron swallowed his pride and said, I'm going to build this relationship on the long haul.
1: Well, that's exactly what we want to end on, yeah. is the longer arc that you mentioned throughout the program. Right. And the idea that in your 20s, you're going to experience some things that may be displeasing to mom and dad, and we get it, and that's okay. But look at that long arc, and like the outcome of Ron and his son, that's what you're aiming for. And that was a beautiful way to end. Thank you, Jim. Thanks for being with us. Oh,
2: always great to be with you.
1: And like we often do, just make a gift of any amount, monthly or one-time gift, and we'll send you Jim's book, When Your Adult Child Strays, Trading Heartache for Hope, as our way of saying thank you for jumping in, getting a great resource that you can apply right now, and then helping other families to get those resources as well.
0: Mm-hmm. 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
0: Richard Randall, I hope that you have a great weekend, a safe one and one that is fun as well. On a serious note, make sure to join me Monday morning, 8 until Vince. We'll give a recap of all of the weekend's news and talk about that congressional debate as well.
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2: A deal over Greenland. I'm Roger Stern, Fox News. President Trump says the deal with Denmark will give the U.S. permanent control over military security in Greenland. Here's Fox's Alex Hogan.
3: President Trump has made a lot of headlines on comments over buying Greenland. This deal is not ownership. This would give the U.S. expanded strategic and military rights. And Secretary of State Marco Rubio responded to the announcement saying, quote, Greenland will forever be part of the strategic defense area of North America and exclude any adversary from it in the surrounding area. This deal permanently and completely addresses our national security concerns in Greenland. One State Department official explaining the agreement would give Washington the permanent access basing and overflight rights in Greenland. It would also ban any non-NATO base in Greenland. It also would bar adversaries from making investments in Greenland that could threaten the United States.
2: The deal reportedly guarantees that China and Russia cannot have a base in Greenland or send troops there. What the deal does not do is satisfy President Trump's earlier demand for Greenland to be part of the U.S. With border security and the threat of terrorism key worries for the U.S., FBI Director Kash Patel tells Fox's Saturday in America that we're making progress.
4: We're able to stop these terrorist attacks. We've stopped 1,100, Kaylee, 1,100 terrorist attacks since the Trump administration came into power. That's a 22% increase from the prior 18 months. That happened because we broke the institutionalized mold.
2: Patel caused controversy at a Senate hearing this week, saying the FBI no longer considers bestiality to be an automatic barrier to becoming an FBI agent. President Trump heads to New York next week for the UN General Assembly. He's scheduled to take the podium on Tuesday. 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
8: How did I lose weight? 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
8: How did I lose weight? 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

0: How did I lose weight? And I did. Lean, right here. I did. I love this stuff. Listen, Brickhouse Nutrition been with me for a long time. So chatting with Miles, I'm up at like 235. True story, I never minded being 235, but you know what minded? My knees that were falling apart and my back. 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So 235 was a lot. I said, I got to lose some LBs, Miles. 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
1: How did I lose weight? And I did. Lean, right here. I did. I love this stuff. Listen, Brickhouse Nutrition been with me for a long time. So chatting with Miles, I'm up at like 235. True story, I never minded being 235, but you know what minded? My knees that were falling apart and my back. I'm like, I don't know what, before I started really lifting, probably about 190. So 235 was a lot. I said, I got to lose some LBs, Miles. He said, Dan, we're going to sick our team of docs and researchers on it, and we're going to get you a really good product because I don't want to take a lot of these needles and stuff. You know what he did? He got lean. He got lean. I got lean using Lean, L-E-A-N. The product works. Me and Paula both use it. I'm now down about 200, 202. Losing weight's a pain. I've been there. You look in the mirror. You're getting a little gooey as you get older. No good. 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
4: They have a deal. I'm Daria Albinger, Fox News. President Trump declaring a diplomatic victory as he announces a three-way security agreement between the U.S., Denmark, and Greenland. Fox's Alex Hogan has details.
5: This deal will give the U.S. expanded security and military rights in Greenland. One official at the State Department explained a little bit further, saying that this agreement is going to bar adversaries from making investments in Greenland that could threaten the United States, and it would also ban any non-NATO base in Greenland, essentially guaranteeing that China and Russia cannot have a base in Greenland or send troops there. President Trump posted online, quote, "We will immediately begin the process of developing a large military presence in the appropriate part of Greenland. We will work with the people of Greenland in its development and construction. This solution is a great one for the United States of America, Denmark, Greenland, and all of our allies."
4: The deal is set to be signed at the General Assembly next week. The president is among the world leaders who will convene in New York for the General Assembly.
6: President Trump is expected to repeat his calls that Iran cannot have a nuclear weapon when he addresses the United Nations General Assembly in New York next week. Despite the war, the State Department has allowed a core Iranian delegation to attend the event. Iranian President Masoud Pezeshkian is reportedly one of the officials who has been granted a visa. But a senior administration official did not say whether there will be any meetings between the U.S. and Iran. The General Assembly comes against the backdrop of Chinese President Xi Jinping's state visit to D.C. China's relationship with Iran is under the spotlight. China is accused of propping up Iran's war machine by buying its oil, supplying the regime with weapons and even intelligence that's helping to target U.S. troops, allegedly.
4: That's Fox's Madeline Rivera. A new record for diesel prices. AAA says the national average is $6.48. 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
1: How did I lose weight? And I did. Lean, right here. I did. I love this stuff. Listen, Brickhouse Nutrition been with me for a long time. 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True story, I never minded being 235, but you know what minded? 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
0: We start the morning with a mix of sun and clouds. Otherwise, high temperatures today in the 70s and 80s. Isolated showers and storms return in the afternoon. Some storms could be strong to severe with some gusty winds and small hail. With your KKTV 11 Alert weather, I'm meteorologist Nick Wilbond.
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7: I have Katie joining us on Our Town today, and she is going to be sharing about her book series. Welcome to Our Town, Katie.
8: Thank you so much for having me. I'm excited to talk with you today.
7: Yes, I love featuring local authors. I am an avid reader myself. I grew up just loving books. I'm still kind of low tech. I don't really do a lot of online books. I just love to have the pages where you could flip around and save them for your future generations. So really excited for you to come on and share. What led you to create the book Into the Field, Tennessee Summer?
8: Ultimately, it's exactly what you said, preserving that low-tech lifestyle, putting books in kids' hands, getting them excited to adventure and explore the outdoors in such a high-tech world that we're living in today.
7: It is very high-tech. One thing I do love about my son, he's attended Liberty Tree Academy since the fourth grade, and there it's all books. It's based on the Hillsdale College curriculum. It is no computers. I know everyone says, well, you have to learn computers. I get it. But we also still need those simplicity in books and poems and reading and writings. Tell us Into the Field Tennessee Summer what it's all about.
8: So it actually is a balance between that high-tech world that we're living in and adventuring outside, because that is something that we as parents need to embrace, like for the reasons that you said, that technology is all around us, but we need to figure out how to balance that. So they're the two main characters, Claire and Finley, and they're elementary age students that sit down to play a hiking video game and actually get transported into the game and find themselves lost in the Tennessee woods. When they get there, they find that their friend George, who plays the game just a little too much, is trapped there. So they end up having to teach him outdoor skills, survival skills, life skills, so that they can work together to pass the level, ultimately succeed and enjoy the outdoors together so that they can find their way home.
7: Oh, that is so wonderful. You made me want to read it. Now I'm like, what's the age group? Can older...
8: You know what? It absolutely is engaging and exciting for all ages. I say as a read aloud, it's really great for the littler kids. My three-year-old loves reading it, but as an early chapter book for some of those budding readers, but avid readers would find some enjoyment in it as well because there are some, you know, more interesting vocabulary and sentence structure for them as well.
7: And it's illustrated so beautifully. So tell us about the illustrator.
8: My illustrator is actually my cousin. I knew that this was a lifelong dream of hers as well. For mine was to always be an author and hers was to be an illustrator. So we teamed up when we were living together in Kansas City, actually. And she brought the characters to life beautifully.
7: Yes, it's stunning. So where can people purchase the book?
8: The best place to purchase it is on some online platforms, depending on where you are. But locally here in Colorado Springs, Roadrunner Bookshop has it. I will be at Barnes & Noble's, both at Cinema Point and Chapel Hills coming up in October and November. So that is also a great place that you can find it.
7: Yes, so everybody will have to come and meet you in person into the Field Tennessee Summer. So is it one book or are you going to be having an entire series?
8: So this is the first book in what will be a series. I'm working on the second book now with inspiration from my daughter. And that one is going to be based in Colorado. So the girls will find themselves lost in the Colorado woods where they'll find some obstacles that we see here, like beetle kill forests. And, you know, in future books with some of the things we're seeing here in the Springs, I'm kind of intrigued and inspired to have them have to navigate data centers taking over the forests.
7: Very good point. I actually have a beetle kill table made the wood from Woodland Park. It was made from a tree that was beetle killed. So that's kind of cool.
8: Oh, very cool.
7: Yeah. So what will that book be called? Are we able to release the title or not quite yet?
8: That one, as of right now, is Into the Fields Colorado Campground, but I'm still toying around with it a little bit, but it should be out early next year. I'm writing it alongside my daughter, who's actually writing and working on publishing her own book, which was one of my favorite things about this journey, was not only inspiring kids to read and get outside, but inspiring kids to write as well. I went to a couple different classrooms and did some model lessons and readings, meet the author type thing. And a lot of their parents were telling me how they were inspired to start writing themselves.
7: Wonderful. Yeah. Now I feel like you've made it when you write your own book. That's so cool. So now tell us on your website, I'm snooping around about the extension activities and the awesome stuff.
8: I am a certified teacher and a homeschool mom. So when I read a book, I try to pull out everything that I can with those educational moments, discussions that you can have to really bring the learning to life. So I created what I call the Field Guide, which is basically a chapter by chapter breakdown of ways that you can bring the story to life in your family. Field trips you can go on, writing activities, comprehension quizzes, if that's something that your kids are interested in, because I know mine kind of love it. So there's lots of different ways that you can bring science, social studies, social emotional to life based on what they're reading and into the field. And it's differentiated. So you have some really great activities for little ones that are preschool, kinder, but you also have some more challenging activities that are going to be better for your older kids, 10, 11 year olds.
7: Yes, that is perfect. And then the awesome stuff is right on your website. People can download the free adventure guide. Give us your website.
8: My website is my name. So it's www.katievieira.com, V-I-E-I-R-A. And some of the awesome stuff is the coloring pages that my illustrator took each of the illustrations that are throughout the story, and we created them to be coloring pages. So as you're reading aloud to maybe your ANSI readers, they could be coloring along with the page that goes with that chapter.
7: Well, I think that's a brilliant idea. That way for those that, you know, they just don't want to sit there and listen, they can actually be creative while they're listening.
8: Absolutely.
7: How fun. You thought of everything, Katie.
8: I tried because I, as like I said, a homeschool mom, sometimes we have to sneak those learning opportunities in, whether they are homeschooled or in traditional school. No matter what your school setting looks like, kids love to be passionate about what they're learning. And if they're enjoying the story, they're going to be excited about the science experiments that go along with it, or the coloring that goes along with it, or whatever it might be.
7: Exactly. And are you able to purchase this book from your website?
8: It is linked to Amazon from my website.
7: Love that. Super easy.
8: Yes.
7: Amazon is a great way to shop because you already have the account, most likely, and the Amazon delivery truck driver's name.
8: Right. Those packages come quickly sometimes.
7: Oh, yeah. As some of my neighbors, I think, gosh, they must be really wealthy because they get something every day.
8: I know. I have to reel it in sometimes too. Although I just got my latest purchase of books. So I always love opening up that book box and seeing all the fresh, crisp, hard copy books.
7: Yes, right, it is so fun. I mean, I have an attic full of books. I won't get rid of them. All of the books that I had for my son. One day I hope to have grandchildren so then I can bring the books down. Actually, I saved all the toys too, because you never know what something might be worth in the future.
8: Right. And, you know, when I publish Into the Field Tennessee Summer, I made it a paperback because I know it's important at this stage of reading to actually have the book and flip through it. I also published it as an ebook, so it is available as an ebook. Mm. But I know, you know, for me, that's just, it's not it for me.
7: Yeah.
8: My goal is to one day do it as an audiobook as well. Because I know I love listening to audiobooks in the car with my kids. So stay tuned for that. I'm still figuring that avenue out.
7: Good for you. Yes. And that way when you're driving along, and it's kind of like old time radio where everyone's just huddled around the radio. It's just listening. Everything that is old is new again. It's all nostalgia. So,
8: right.
7: Yes.
8: And when kids are listening to stories, they are gaining a lot more comprehension wise than they would be with what they're reading on the page.
7: Perfect.
8: So the auditory comprehension comes first.
7: Yes. And some learn better that way. It's like we're all designed so different and it's not a one size fits all. If there was one page of the book or one phrase sentence that you could leave us with, what would you leave us with so that we're all really excited to go get the book?
8: Claire and Finley sit in the glow of a new game an old friend recommended. Excited to play, they dive in and soon find that the game is not what they signed on for. Can they make it home and work together?
7: Can they make it home and work together? This is great. Life lessons learned all the way around. Give us your website one more time.
8: My website is www.katievieira.com.
7: Wonderful. Everybody go check her out. Go to the Barnes & Noble, correct?
8: Yes.
7: October, November. You can get more information. And give us your social media as well.
8: My social media is at Into the Field Book. And that is regularly updated with events, inspiration, and also a link to my newsletter where you can have free adventure tips and inspiration sent right to your inbox.
7: Wonderful. It was so nice having you on Our Town today. Katie, best of luck, and we can't wait to read Into the Field Tennessee Summer and, of course, all the books that you are going to be releasing soon.
8: Thank you so much. I can't wait for you all to enjoy it.
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7: I have Ben joining us today from Kids Crossing, a child placement agency that has been serving the Colorado Springs community for more than 30 years. Welcome to Our Town, Ben.
9: Awesome. Thank you for having me.
7: Yes, we're so excited. So tell us all about Kids Crossing.
9: Kids Crossing, we're on paper, we're a child placement agency and we have a mental health clinic here as well. But I like to, you know, if I give a dirty, quick and dirty kind of rundown of who we are and what we do, is we work with foster kids and Medicaid eligible families and children throughout Colorado Springs. We serve and we license and monitor foster homes and kinship providers here in Colorado Springs. And we also have an office in Pueblo and Denver as well. But our main office is here in Colorado Springs. And then we also have a full mental health clinic that helps do family therapy, individual therapy, any of those types of kind of therapy needs through anybody who's Medicaid eligible. We serve that population as well. So we try to kind of be multifaceted and kind of holistic when we're trying to support kids and families, and we have all of those options available for us.
7: Yes, you have a lot of options and covering most of the state. So there is always a high demand for foster families. Who is an ideal foster parent or family?
9: You know, I think that's one of those kind of misnomers when you talk about ideal. I think that, you know, of course, there's a very rigorous kind of vetting process with background checks and a home study that kind of delves into and does a deeper dive onto the backgrounds of every family and applicant to be a foster parent. But once the background checks are there and clear and there's no concerning issues, then we're able to kind of move forward. And we have foster parents from all different kind of walks of life. We have some that live in more rural communities. We have some that live in the middle of the city, single parents, two-parent households, two moms, two dads, everything in between, as far as, you know, what a household looks like with kids and biological kids and pets and everybody, and people who live in apartments and people who live in homes and people who have land and people. So our community is pretty diverse and we want to have the same type of population of foster parents to serve those kind of kids. So anybody who's can pass all those basic background checks and get into the deep dive of their history and background through the home study process. And then again, you have to be willing to open up your heart and your home and give a kid a chance and put yourself out there to try to help kids and families who may need a helping hand in that moment.
10: Oh, it's always been on my heart. I've always wanted to foster parent, and I would want to foster parent someone in high school, because I feel like, you know, everyone wants the little kids, and you know, I'm like, no, I want the teenagers. I have a 15-year-old, so I could just call it teenage vibes, and I get it. I get what they went through, because boy, do I remember when I was a teenager.
9: Oh yeah, It always comes back full circle on us parents now.
10: Oh, it does. I'm like, oh man, those teenage vibes. So whenever my son has something to say, I'm like, oh, I was there, son. And I definitely remember it. I get what you're going through. So do foster parents get paid for their service?
9: Yeah, there's a reimbursement attached to every foster care placement. And so that is kind of age dependent. There's a couple of different factors there as well, but it's a reimbursement that is intended to help pay for and reimburse the cost of having a child in your home.
10: And what is kinship care, and who is considered kin?
9: Yeah, kinship care is kind of a newer term that the community is using for people in our position. So a kinship provider can be a grandparent, aunt, uncle, cousin, teacher, coach. We've kind of had run the full gambit of people who have naturally occurring and supportive relationships with kids. So instead of entering traditional foster care, where you may go live with a foster home that's a stranger, if there's someone available in your life that can take you in as a foster child or a placement through the Department of Human Services, such as a grandma or an aunt or uncle, whoever, if it's an appropriate place for you to be in lieu of or instead of going into foster care, then you can enter into kinship care and live with the person or family that you have the relationship with. So it is an out-of-home placement, but it's a much softer landing. They have that kind of pre-existing relationship, and they know the people that they're going to be living with. And so we are able to license and support those homes with anything that they may need through the child welfare system or through, from the kind of the foster care journey. And, you know, that's new to us. It wasn't available, you know, even a year or two ago. It's a growing segment of the providers that we work with. But, you know, again, we are kind of righting some wrongs and making sure that everybody has the support they need to be successful for the kids they work with.
10: Absolutely. And what services does Kids Crossing offer foster families?
9: Yeah, so any of our foster families that we work with, we, again, have the support through the foster care, you know, CPA side of our agency, which is kind of ongoing support, crisis management, those kinds of things, as well as the licensing entities with the reimbursement and whatnot. But we also have the clinic that does full therapeutic support. We have in-home services that can help and come out to your house and help with any kind of issues that may come up or any kind of support a caregiver or child may need on the life skills kind of parenting side of things. But also, we also do some kind of therapeutic educational support for kids who may be struggling in school, who might need some kind of outside support if they have an IEP or 504 plan, or if they just need any kind of trauma-informed educational support. We also have that. And we also have a trauma-informed work program for young adults, teenagers, kind of 14 and up. We are able to get them involved in our Groundbreakers program and try to teach them some work skills and some pro-social engagement and try to get them involved and get some confidence and some, like I said, skill building, and so they can, you know, work towards self-sufficiency in their future.
10: Absolutely. And would you say the ultimate goal is to reunify kids with their biological parents, if obviously it's a safe situation to do so?
9: Yeah, always. That's the number one goal. All these cases that open are foster care placements that have reunification in mind. They want to make sure that they can preserve and work on those relationships. We're doing some family time things and some really exciting things with their agency to try to have more engagement with biological family and work on reunification. But yes, always, we want to make sure that when it's safe and appropriate, we're working on those relationships and reunification and try to get kids back home where they belong.
10: That is wonderful. And what would you tell someone who is considering fostering a child?
9: Give us a call. Let's have a conversation. Let's see if this is something that is going to work for you and your family and your position. And you can definitely, you know, if you open your home and your heart and you are willing to kind of go that extra mile a little bit and say that you want to help a kiddo or a family in need, then let's have a conversation. Let's write down any questions you may have, and let's just have a dialogue and see if this is something that you can do.
10: Wonderful. And what coming events or initiatives do you have in the future for Kid Crossing that we need to save the date for?
9: You know, I think we always have, you know, opportunities for, I mean, we have a couple of fundraising events every year. We are pretty, you know, we're highly involved in you know, Christmas and kind of getting Christmas gifts for kids. And there's just a number of different events that we do. We have some fundraising for a camp that we do every spring for kids who are in our foster homes or kinship homes that, you know, they go to Camp Shady Brook for a weekend and they have a really good time up there. And so just all across the board, there's always opportunities. If being a foster parent isn't in the cards for you, but you really want to help and support and connect with us, then, you know, give us a follow on Facebook or give us a call and we can get you connected with other kind of volunteer or donation opportunities.
10: Yes, that's great. And where can listeners get more info on Kids Crossing or becoming a foster parent?
9: We're on Facebook, Kids Crossing, Colorado Springs. We're also online, kidscrossing.com, that has all our information of upcoming events and all of our licensing information for foster homes and kinship providers, ways that you can get involved. And there's connection points on there, and we can hopefully you get connected with someone to answer all your questions and get you going.
10: Yes, everyone that has a kind heart and loves children, do apply, get involved with Ben, or donate, volunteer, however you can. We definitely want to give back to all these wonderful kiddos. So Ben, thank you so much for joining us on Our Town.
9: Awesome. Thank you guys so much for having me.
3: One community, many voices, spotlighting nonprofit events and organizations across Colorado. 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
10: I have Hope joining us today on Our Town. She is a retired Army officer, entrepreneur, children's author, and is beyond incredible. Welcome to Our Town, Hope.
11: Thank you for having me. I truly appreciate this opportunity. Hi, everyone.
10: That's adorable. I met Hope, gosh, it was late winter, early spring, and you were telling me about your book that you were writing at the time called Winston Tells, and it was about a golden doodle, which I'm very partial to. So I wanted you to come on the show today and tell us about Winston Tells.
11: Winston Tells is about my dog Winston, and we acquired Winston from our son when he was about 4 months old, and this is his story. We were just not expecting a dog, and we received him, and he helped us through some very troubling times in our life, challenges. And with that came this positivity with having this dog. His hope and love just helped us through it. We love him, and he became a part of our family within like a week of getting him. And it was just like, okay, let's have him. And we couldn't have a better life without him. So he's amazing.
10: I totally understand with it being a doodle.
11: Oh yes. And he's a goofy doodle. So he's out of the dinosaur stage, which is like up to 2.5. And now he's just a stinker doodle. So mischievous, always smiling. You know when it's going to be a fun day and when it's going to be a quiet day.
10: And so what inspired you to write Love at First Sight?
11: We found Winston, and he came into our life during a very challenging time when I became primary care for my parents. And so my husband and I, because we try and make everything positive, we started creating these stories and our adventures, and we pretended that Winston talked because of his really outgoing personality as a dog. And then after everything happened and my parents' life cycle passed, during my grieving process, I started writing everything down, and I noticed that every story had real life pictures. And I was like, I could make these into cartoons. And because I had just had a grandbaby, I was like, and literacy is very important in our family, especially because I'm a former English teacher. And so I always want my kids to read, and I want my grandbaby to read, because exposure is everything. And so I wrote this book, and I was like, this can be a series, and it can touch on hard discussion. So when my parents passed, we were still going through all the motions and everything, and I started writing down Winston's story just because it was my grieving process. And I realized that every story had pictures that related to that story. And then as a former English teacher, I was like, wait a minute. And we had just had a grandbaby. So, you know, the celebration of life and the happy moments, and being a former English teacher, I was like, I can share this. And it's a positive that could have been so negative, and we could have gone in a dark world. But we've always tried to keep it as uplifting as possible, especially because, like, we gave back to people
12: that gave me life. And I wanted to share the hope and the love that this experience with our dog and him helping me through it has done. And so a little bit of the series will be some imaginative, of course, because you have to, it's kids. And then some of it is based on real life and our life. And so the first one is the acquiring of our dog, Winston.
7: Beautiful. And how can parents and educators use the book to encourage reading and family conversations?
12: Just read to your kids. The amazing thing is I read this book to my grandbaby at 15 months, and I was surprised because, you know, 15-month-old kids do not sit still. He sat there and he read the book with me, and then he's read it with his dad. And because of his age, he just really likes the pictures and he knows who that dog is. But like other children, just talk to them. Talk to them about love, about potty training, because we touch on that in the first book. We talk about being brave in the first book because he's scared of the dark. And so it's incorporating those little lessons with older kids and also younger kids because they like the pictures, because the pictures are based on real individuals and real animal.
7: Yes, and the pictures are beautiful. I love children's books. Obviously, my son is now 15, so I'm not reading as many children's books, but I didn't get rid of one book that he has because one day I hope to have grandbabies. And we're old school here in this family. We like to flip pages, read books, put it on the shelf, carry it and put it wherever I need it to read it later. So are you going to be having more than just this one start of the book? Is there going to be several series?
12: Oh, yes. So this is the start of Winston Tales, the original. And I'm hoping to have another one that branches out with my grandbaby. But this part of the series is focused on the adventures that Winston had. And then the next part of the series is meeting Grandma and Grandpa. And so I had an author's reading over the weekend and read to some young kids. They loved the book, and that was

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0: How did I lose weight? And I did lean right here. I did. I love this stuff. Listen, Brickhouse Nutrition been with me for a long time. So chatting with Miles, I'm up at like 235. True story. I never minded being 235, but you know what minded? 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So 235 was a lot. I said, I got to lose some LBs, Miles. 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
3: Do not touch that dial. Coming up after the break, we're going to hear from Pastor Jamie in the High Country Toy Run. Stay tuned. This is Sarada and our town.
4: My name is...
0: How did I lose weight? And I did... Lean right here. I did. I love this stuff. Listen, Brickhouse Nutrition been with me for a long time. So chatting with Miles, I'm up at like 235. True story. I never minded being 235, but you know what minded? My knees that were falling apart and my back. I'm like, I don't know what, before I started really lifting, probably about 190. So 235 was a lot. I said, I got to lose some LBs, Miles. He said, Dan, we're going to sick our team of docs and researchers on it, and we're going to get you a really good product because I don't want to take a lot of these needles and stuff. You know what he did? 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I got lean using lean, L-E-A-N. 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There's really no mystery to how they work. But that's what Lean was created to do without the needle.

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5: I have Pastor Jamie joining us today on Our Town with the Pikes Peak Bikers Church. Welcome to Our Town.
6: Thank you for having me. I am always so glad to spend time with you.
5: I'm so glad to have you. We've had the Pikes Peak Bikers Church on many times over the years, and we want to hear about the High Country Toy Run coming up Sunday, October 4th. You know, I'm already polishing up the Harley, getting ready for this.
6: Oh, yeah. You better make sure it's clean and loaded with toys. That's how it's got to show up.
5: I want to look like Santa Claus arriving.
6: Right? That'd be great. Or maybe Mrs. Claus.
5: Right. Backpacks, side bags, you know, everything full of toys. So first, tell us about the High Country Toy Run, and then we definitely want to hear more about the Pikes Peak Bikers Church.
6: Great. Well, the High Country Toy Run is actually in its 39th year here in Colorado Springs. It is always the first Sunday in October. So this year it is Sunday, October 4th. And we gather at Pikes Peak Harley-Davidson at 5867 North Nevada Avenue from about 8:30 in the morning until 11 a.m. And at 11 a.m., we are kickstands up and headed up to the Philong Music Hall up on Bass Pro Drive for the after party, amazing food, raffle, auction, t-shirts for sale, all of it. And all of it goes to benefit kids in need in El Paso, Teller counties, places like Calhoun, Yoder, Ellicott, Peyton, a couple of foster care agencies that we take care of, and homeless and needy veterans through Vets for Vets. So these toys go all over the place. To places that may not get toys any other way. So this is a big, big deal.
5: Yes, and I'd say especially this year, it seems like money is tight in all areas between gas and groceries alone, and Lord forbid your utility bill is tripled. I mean, just overnight, we haven't even hit the cold weather yet. So this is needed more than ever, the High Country Toy Run. And is there a cost, or is it just the cost of a toy?
6: Yes. So you just bring at least one new toy. The admission is one new toy. So you can spend $5, $10, $15, or $100 on a toy. Some people show up with multiple toys or even motorcycle trailers loaded with toys. Stuffed animals have to be new. Everything has to be new. But yes, that is your entry fee. There is no other cost to participate.
5: You know, you gave me a great idea there when you said even bringing a whole trailer full. So businesses right now need to be thinking, hey, let's start getting toy donations, start getting new customers in the door by saying drop by our Dropbox and drop off toys, and then everybody show up and donate. And if you're not able to donate a toy, can you donate cash?
6: So yes, you can absolutely donate cash. You can show up at the Fillong Music Hall that morning if you don't ride anymore or you just don't want to ride that day. You can show up at the Fillong Music Hall, try to be there before 11:30 a.m. to beat the motorcycle parade. But you can come up there, you can donate cash, you can load your car up with a bunch of toys or bicycles, bring them up that day and drop them off. Every penny we raise at the raffle and auction at the end location is all used to buy more toys.
5: This is wonderful because we have different age groups that we want to help have a wonderful holiday, wake up Christmas morning to lots of different toys, and for sure give back as much as you can. So you don't have to necessarily do the drive from Harley-Davidson up to the Fillong Music Hall. You could just show up at Fillong Music Hall.
6: Absolutely, you sure can. And you mentioned different age groups. The age groups that people tend to not donate for, if you're looking to donate to those age groups, babies, teenagers, sports supplies like balls and bats and various things like that, and bicycles. Those are the things that we get the least of. So if you want to fill in the blanks, you can donate something like that.
5: Yes, it's a little bit harder buying for teenagers. I would say that for sure, because you never know what they're into. But I know you guys are pros at this. This is the 39th annual.
6: Yes, it is. We're going to hit 40 years next year.
5: Boy, do I already feel old.
6: So. I know, me too.
5: Where's the time gone? So, and now for everyone that's listening, tell us what the Pikes Peak Biker Church does throughout the year.
6: Pikes Peak Bikers Church is actually a regularly meeting church. We meet at 6:30 p.m. every Saturday night of the year. And so if you are looking for a church that is just welcoming to all kinds of people, and especially the biker type, but you do not have to ride to come. So join us any Saturday at 6:30 at 1505 East Monument Street. We also have an active food pantry that is in operation every Tuesday from 11 a.m. to 1 p.m. Anybody can come to our pantry twice a month. So people that are in need, if you need to do that, please come and visit our food pantry. We also have a Blessing of the Bikes, the first Saturday of every June, that raises money to help bikers in need. So we are just very, very into cultivating community. We want people to know that we are there for them.
5: And it is so fun to get out on your bike. We were really blessed. Years ago, the husband got a Harley, and I do see the wind therapy involved in that. You know, he's got KKFM blaring on the loudspeakers.
6: You bet.
5: Yeah.
6: Out in God's sunshine and seeing everything in creation, it is very therapeutic. Absolutely.
5: It is. It's its own culture. So I highly recommend the Pikes Peak Bikers Church. Like you said, every Saturday, 6:30 at 1505 East Monument Street. And then the pantry, of course, this is the annual fundraiser for the toy drive. You don't even have to drive the bike if you don't want to, but if you do, go meet everybody. Great networking. What a wonderful time. Was there anything else you wanted to share with us, Pastor Jamie?
6: I think the only last thing to mention is that we also make t-shirts every year. So this year we've got a gray long-sleeved t-shirt, and those are $30. Every t-shirt purchased buys a new toy for a child. So if you are interested in the t-shirts, they will be at the event as well.
5: T-shirts are those things that last forever. You know, it's so fun over the years. I was at a radio remote and a bunch of the rockers showed up. They had all of their different concerts from all the different years, you know, Poison. And I'm like, that's the original one from the 80s. It's it's just so much fun. So great idea. I'm glad you brought up buying the t-shirt and definitely give back as much as you can. If you're a business and you want to get, you know, the whole office involved, do a dress down day. Everyone brings a toy to be able to dress normal or whatever it is that you want to theme it out. Let's have some fun and really help the Pikes Peak Bikers Church. Thank you so much, Pastor Jamie, for joining us.
6: Thank you so much for having me.
4: Thanks for spending time with different influential voices from across Colorado. For more information about these events and guests, find us on Facebook at Our Town COS. We'll be back next week for another edition of Our Town with Sarada Connors.
0: How did I lose weight? And I did. Lean, right here. I did. I love this stuff. Listen, Brickhouse Nutrition been with me for a long time. So chatting with Miles. I'm up at like 235. True story. I never minded being 235, but you know what minded? My knees that were falling apart and my back. 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I said, I got to lose some LBs, Miles. 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
7: If I told you my city was the best and my city was a threat to the rest.
5: Do not miss the Our Town Rundown. I try to list off as many events coming up in the community as possible. I'm trying to get you out of the house, having some fun. 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
0: How did I lose weight? And I did. Lean, right here. I did. I love this stuff. Listen, Brickhouse Nutrition been with me for a long time. So chatting with Miles. I'm up at like 235. True story. I never minded being 235, but you know what minded? My knees that were falling apart and my back. I'm like, I don't know what, before I started really lifting, probably about 190. So 235 was a lot. I said, I got to lose some LBs, Miles. He said, Dan, we're going to sick our team of docs and researchers on it, and we're going to get you a really good product because I don't want to take a lot of these needles and stuff. 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
0: How did I lose weight? And I did. Lean, right here. 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I love this stuff. Listen, Brickhouse Nutrition been with me for a long time. So chatting with Miles, I'm up at like 235. 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
0: Richard Randall, I hope that you have a great weekend, a safe one and one that is fun as well. On a serious note, make sure to join me Monday morning, 8 until Vince. We'll give a recap of all of the weekend's news and talk about that congressional debate as well.
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2: The Houthi strike. I'm Roger Stern, Fox News. Houthi rebels in Yemen claim that they tried attacking the capital of Saudi Arabia with cruise and ballistic missiles as well as drones. Here's Fox's Stephanie Bennett.
3: The Houthis did not specify what they targeted, but said they attacked sensitive sites and there were no immediate reports of casualties. Now, flames and a large plume of black smoke near King Khalid International Airport in Saudi Arabia's capital of Riyadh. Tracking website Flight Radar 24 reported major issues, including long delays. And for the first time in months, emergency air raid alerts sounded overnight across the capital as residents reported hearing loud explosions.
2: There have been days of conflict between Saudi Arabia and the Houthi rebels in Yemen, who are Iranian proxies. More than 100 world leaders will be in New York City for next week's United Nations General Assembly. The Secret Service is ramping up security ahead of their arrival, and Fox's C.B. Cotton has a look.
4: All of those world leaders coming here to New York City for the General Assembly has triggered one of the largest security operations of the year. Thankfully, there are no known credible threats, but in a behind-the-scenes look, the Secret Service showed us how it'll be monitoring for anything that could pop up. The Secret Service works with 20 partner agencies, including the NYPD and the Department of War, all monitoring for potential threats across the city. The center's overhead lights change from green to yellow to red, depending on the current threat level, giving those inside a clear indication of the situation. Israeli Prime Minister Benjamin Netanyahu is expected to attend midweek, and the Secret Service says it'll be tracking any protest.
2: And they're preparing for drones and unauthorized aircraft. 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
6: We start the morning with a mix of sun and clouds. Otherwise, high temperatures today in the 70s and 80s. Isolated showers and storms return in the afternoon. Some storms could be strong to severe with some gusty winds and small hail. With your KKTV 11 Alert weather, I'm meteorologist Nick Wilbon.
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6: Welcome, ladies and gentlemen, to the State of Energy. I'm Rand DeWitt, along with the only man who Sophie Cunningham has endorsed to play in the WNBA. Tom Clark, Executive Director of Rocky Mountain Propane Association and the Colorado and New Mexico Propane Gas Associations.
5: That lady's got a long arm, man. But she can point, tell you what.
6: Yes, she can. I have never seen a point go so viral. And she's talented and she's beautiful and she's actually quite funny.
5: Yeah, that's great. I might be able to be like the towel boy or something. I play basketball, so I don't know what I would do.
6: All right. Well, I'll connect you two after the podcast. We'll see how that goes. How's that sound? Just have to move to Indiana.
5: I'll mop the floor.
6: You can go to thestateofenergy.com. That is our website. Find out where you can get propane near you. Check out our past shows and dive into those rebates and incentives. And we're going to get into some heavy money here. What is it? Over a half a billion dollars is up for grabs. We're going to be talking about that here in a little bit.
5: Yeah, there is a half a billion dollars. We talked about last week. There's also an expiring credit that we should talk about, too, that Utah Clean Air.
6: Yeah, let's not make people wait. Just dive in. Hit it.
5: Just dive in. Okay. Well, we talked about the $2,500 tax credit for alternative fuel vehicles in Utah.
6: Right.
5: They're pulling that away from us. So, but you could still get it right now if you're going to convert your vehicle to propane, natural gas, anything but electric. $2,500 to do that conversion. Last year, HB 252, I believe, repealed all that. They're not going to fund that anymore, and the leftover money is just going to go into the general budget. So if you're thinking about converting your vehicle in Utah and you want to get that $2,500, you better do it now.
6: Yeah, find out more about that by going to thestateofenergy.com. 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Also on Instagram, at the State of Energy. When the grid goes dark, propane keeps working. So you folks listening in Washington County, Utah, you know about this. You were hit with a major power outage caused by transmission system problems on August 27th. More than 13,000 customers initially lost electricity as utilities coordinated restoration efforts and implemented rolling outages, like we do here in California. It's fun. Rolling outages, they're a blast. The widespread failure disrupted homes, businesses, traffic signals, and emergency services across the county. Was not a drill. Apparently, people thought it was a drill or a hypothetical situation, but it's a real-world outage that exposed quickly on how a major transmission failure can affect an entire county. And today we're talking about what happens when communities put more demand on an already strained electric grid and why propane offers practical solutions that work whether the grid is operating or not.
5: Yeah.
6: So what do you know about this?
5: Washington County,
6: Utah guy.
5: My son actually has a home in Washington County. So that's St. George, Utah, southern Utah. Nice area. It's a growing community. It's hot down there. So summertime, you got all the air conditioners cranked up. They're sucking down a lot of power, but
6: Did he lose it?
5: He's got it as a rental now. He's my med school, son. That's back up north now. All star. That's right. But, this is what happens when you put too many eggs in one basket. This is too much electric demand. And the crazy part was nobody wanted to. They didn't know what happened. It was just like, oh, we don't know. We don't know what's going on.
6: That's comforting.
5: For real. Like that was the first news story. They just didn't know what was happening. So 13,000 customers, not very many of those people had backup power. About, I think it's around 20% of Americans have some type of backup power source. If that's a battery or a propane power generator or diesel generator, gasoline generator,
9: But we know what happens when you have that old generator sitting outside for years, doesn't get used, and then you have an emergency like this and you got to go start it up. What happens? The gas is all rotten. You can't get it started. It's kind of like an old Harley that's been sitting in your garage forever. Doesn't want to run.
10: True story, Tom.
9: But the propane power generators that were running in Washington County during this massive power outage, they started right up because propane doesn't rot. Propane doesn't go bad. Propane's always there for you. And it kept somebody's house nice and cool while the rest of the 13,000 people were out of power.
10: I started thinking about this, and the whole electrify everything movement with zero real work on the grid and even going negative, it almost seems like they're trying to ruin us.
9: Well, here's the funny part about Washington County. There's a fleet of buses somewhere in Washington County that run on electricity. They used to run on propane, and then the infant wisdom decided to switch those over to electric buses. And this is what there's got to be like the last light switch that turned on, the last light bulb that turned on, the last EV that got plugged in, the last electric bus that plugged in that brought this grid down. It very well could have been an electric bus at Zion's National Park. What do you think about that?
10: You know what? That's entirely possible. I mean, you figure they spent $33 million on how many buses?
9: 10 buses. They were $3 million a piece. Yeah. But don't you think there was a one last thing that got plugged in before the power went out?
10: You really want to blame Zion for this, don't you?
9: Well, no, I'm not. I don't. I would love to, but I'm.
10: But it goes into how much electricity does it take to run that fleet?
9: Probably a lot. But for real, think about this. At some point, everything was going just fine, and then something overloaded the system and shut it off.
10: Somebody plugged in a phone. Somebody plugged in a bus, a curling iron. Something was plugged in. That was the final straw, and it just snapped.
9: And we've been talking about this because we reported on that DOE forecast that talks about our shortage of electricity in the U.S. and how our power outages used to be about 4 hours a year per household.
10: On average, and now, yes. National
9: on average. Last year, it went all the way up to like 11, which seemed about right because my power went out more last year than I can ever remember. And it could go as far as 800 hours per year of an average power outage.
10: It's true. Yes. The U.S. Department of Energy warns that growing electricity demand and the retirement of dependable power plants could dramatically increase outage risk by 2030. We're talking 2030, that right now, if we don't do something, we're looking on average of having power outages of 800 hours a year.
9: And what's causing all that? What's causing this increase of power usage?
10: I think you want to blame Zion.
9: Well, it's a lot. There's a lot of things being pushed to.
10: Well, it's okay. Everybody's going to go to the AI data centers.
9: For sure. Yeah.
10: Everyone's going to go to the AI data centers. In our last podcast, I made a comment, I got some grief on that. A lot of the people that are being influenced or being so enraged about these AI data centers are being manipulated by social media. And what did we find out just a couple of days ago? Platforms like X and OpenAI revealed that hundreds of thousands of fake social media accounts linked to suspected Chinese influence campaigns have tried to stoke American opposition to AI data centers. Some say, well, look, it was only about 200 accounts that focused on the AI data centers. It's the tip of the iceberg, people. They've been being manipulated for a very long time. The post included, tell me if this stuff sounds familiar. If these talking points sound familiar, the post included content on how AI strains the electricity grid and increases utility prices, damages the water levels, and they had cartoons depicting data center operators enriching themselves at the public's expense. Now, my take is if there are any amount of Chinese fake accounts pushing this type of stuff, you think we might want to do the opposite? Do you think they're doing this out of the goodness of their hearts?
9: There's an end game there. They want those in their country. They don't want us to be the AI leader.
10: No.
9: So now you got this big power outage in St. George, and guarantee if there was an AI, or not AI, but any type of data center on the books that was looking to go in that area, the general public would be going crazy over this. It'd be like, we already don't have enough power. You can't have this data center here.
10: Well, I mean, you look at we brought this up in the past as well. Loudoun County, Virginia. Data centers generated more than $875 million in annual tax revenue. They funded essential services. Although data centers occupy only 4% of the county's commercial parcels, they generate approximately 38% of its general fund revenue, supporting schools, police, fire departments, libraries, mental health programs, and so on. Brought the tax burden down to the lowest level in the state, created jobs. And if you go into it, okay, we're going to have a data center here. What's the plan? What are we going to do to make sure it doesn't hurt the environment? Well, you know what? Just plan ahead a little bit and look at Loudoun County, Virginia. I mean, this is happening, okay?
9: I got a solution for all this.
10: Yeah.
9: Let the data center come into your town and tell them they have to create their own electricity using propane.
10: Yes.
9: And then tell Zion to take those big 30,000 gallon propane tanks and put a big propane powered generator so they can charge those buses and not have to tap into the general public's grid for their homes.
10: I mean, didn't they keep all the propane buses in the back for like
9: they still have the booty call territory? They still have the bus. They still have the propane powered buses. So just in case the power goes out, they can still run the people around the national park. But for real, let's make these guys put a propane powered generator at the data center, at the bus depots. If you're gonna consume that much electricity, make sure that you have on site power generation, and we can do that for you.
10: Yeah, you know, instead of carbon credits, we're gonna be doing electricity credits. You get, if you put in a propane charging station, you get a credit. Remember how they used to do that the other way? To work it that way?
9: You think you can talk somebody into that one?
10: Yeah, it should be easy. So bottom line is, we'll get off this thing, but national security risk is one of the big things with AI. Restrictions could push American data and intellectual property overseas where it won't be as safe. And this demand for this AI is not going to disappear. It's coming, whether you like it or not.
9: It's coming. Yeah, for
10: you
9: sure.
10: Know, in short, if you oppose AI data centers, you're basically facing east at 6 a.m. saying, that sun better not rise. It's going
9: to. Tell them to have their own power generation, and that you heard on the State of Energy that we can do it with propane, and we can do it cleaner and more efficiently and quicker and faster than anybody else can do.
10: Amen. And if you want a couple other examples, Council Bluffs, Iowa, and Mount Pleasant, Wisconsin are also two examples of winners with AI data centers.
9: So if you're worried about your grid's dependency, because we know this report's out there, if you're worried about going from 11 hours a year to even 20 hours a year, 30 hours a year of power outages, we got a little checklist for you to go through and make sure which appliances are at your house that are running on gas. Even if it's not propane, it's natural gas, whatever. But here they are. 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
10: 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And what in the hell is going on in Denver?
9: Good old Denver, Denver County, Denver City.
10: They never disappoint. A federal district judge on August 7th dismissed an industry lawsuit challenging Denver's building electrification rules. Plaintiffs include the Restaurant Law Center, Colorado Restaurant Association, the National Propane Gas Association, hi, and the and several building and hospitality organizations. The dispute centered on city's restrictions affecting space and water heating systems in commercial and multifamily buildings.
9: Well, this is new construction, basically banning gas infrastructure. And that means if you can't put a gas furnace or a water heater in the building, that's, you're just not going to run gas. There's not going to be any gas ran to any new construction on commercial buildings in Denver County, Denver City.
10: Well, at least it never gets cold there.
9: Well, this all goes to back to that story we just talked about, Washington County, when the power went out. Why does the power go out? Because we got too much demand. Well, what's given the demand? Things like this cause the demand to go up. So you put in a brand new commercial building. It's got a few restaurants in it, and we can't have any gas. We can't have any gas appliances anymore. No more gas hot water.
10: How is that going to work?
9: A commercial building with no gas hot water is going to suck down a ton of electricity. And Denver doesn't have very clean electricity. So they're actually going backwards in the emissions. On an emissions standpoint, they're actually going to create more emissions by forcing water heat to go to electricity. And then you're not going to have any more Burger Kings. Where is Burger King going to come up with their flame broiled if you can't have gas in a commercial building? What's going to happen? Isn't that their whole slogan?
10: Your electrically warmed burger will be ready soon.
9: Their whole slogan is the flame broiled king or something like that, right? Flame king, the flame,
10: broiled? Flame broiled burger.
9: Yeah. So it's going to be like, it's going to say electrified Whopper. You want to fry?
10: Electrified. That's pretty cool.
9: That's not cool.
10: We have to see that. That's actually a great name. Electrified.
9: It's not supposed to be great.
10: Well, I know, but it sounds good. It doesn't sound good. Just helped the people.
9: That might have helped them. Yeah. Forget the flame broiled. We have an electrified.
10: We are electrified. All right. We are Burger King. We are electrified.
9: For real. Even like you've been to Ruth Chris's before. They got that 1800 degree sear. And that's an infrared gas heat that's really getting that sucker hot. If you had to use that with an electric oven to get 1800 degrees, that electric meter would just be spinning as fast as it could go.
10: Well, will Denver steakhouses replace their gas grills with 600 easy bake ovens?
9: Maybe.
10: Your ribeye will be ready in approximately 14 business days, served medium rare-ish with a complimentary extension cord.
9: This is why the grid is getting more and more demand. Not these data centers that everybody's freaking out. It's over stupid rules like this where they don't even want to consider the real emissions of where the electricity comes from. They have this myth of everything's solar, or it's going to be solar someday, or it comes from wind, but it doesn't. It comes from coal power plants. It comes from gas power plants. And switching to all electric buildings in Denver is going to be a bad thing for everybody. It's going to put more demand on the electric grid. It's going to cause more emissions for every building or for everyone in Denver. It's going to cause more emissions.
10: Why is there not more of a propane discussion?
9: Well,
10: when it comes to
9: this is the thing where we're,
10: follow the money.
9: There's not a whole lot of propane used in Denver City, but
10: why? It seems like a really good idea.
9: It's all natural gas, right? It's all grid natural gas stuff. But when a city wins a case like this, then that can spread out to the communities that do rely on propane so much, the communities that don't have that natural gas connection. And it'll bleed out to other cities, other towns, and you gotta stand up and say, hey, we need some energy choice for this. You can't force us to use electric when we want gas to cook on.
10: Yeah, I mean, let's just boil this down. Denver wants to make more businesses dependent on electricity, just as the federal government is warning that electricity reliability could deteriorate.
9: Yeah. Yeah, imagine you're building.
10: These are two completely against each other.
9: We're things. Forcing your building to use electricity, and when we know that the grid can't handle it, and you might have from 11 hours a year to 800 hours a year that you can't use that building unless you have a gas-powered backup generator. Interesting.
10: Well, you know what? We need to get into the Federal Transit Administration giving away $610 million for better transit choices. Hearing us, Zions?
9: This goes right in with the rest of our story, because these electric buses that they want everybody to run on, you can reduce your grid dependency and use propane-powered buses. There's $610 million out there available for transit groups, anybody that's doing public transit. This could be a small paratransit vans. Those are a great candidate for this. They run great on propane. They got short routes, come return to base, fuel up with propane. And that allows your community to not use an electric bus, which would put more load on your grid, and gives them that extra energy security, so that if the grid does go down for 800 hours a year, your paratransits are still running these important routes with these important people on board that don't require to be charged up when the grid's down.
10: So important.
9: The applications are due by September 21st, so we're running out of time. I'm sure there'll be another round of this funding, but got to get on it.
10: Get what you can now.
9: We know for a fact that 25% of this is designated to non-electric vehicles. So propane is guaranteed to get at least 25% of that $600 million. But people need to apply for it.
10: Side note, private companies generally need to participate through an eligible government, tribe, transit agency, or nonprofit subrecipient.
9: But it's there. It's available. They're for sure they're not going to use all this money this time around. But if you have any connections to anybody that's in the public transportation world, let them know what you heard on the radio on this podcast, and tell them to look into this. $610 million available for.
10: It's just sitting there.
9: It needs to be used, and the government doesn't want them to use all electric. That's why they put 25% for other alternatives.
10: Yeah, mayor, county commissioner, city council, transit director, anyone involved in public transportation, just get in their faces soon, because they actually suggest that you submit at least 72 hours before the deadline, which would put it September 18th, but the deadline is September 21st.
9: The infrastructure costs will be much lower. The emissions will actually be better. We know that because of that study that Zions paid for that clearly said that their emissions would have been lower if they kept the propane buses, but they said maybe one day we'll have cleaner electricity. Hasn't happened. Not going to happen.
10: Maybe one day. Let's build policy around that. That's why not use facts? Why not use hard data that's available right now to make your decisions now? And then when that someday happens, you can shift. Just a thought.
9: Well, if you know anybody in that world that you're close with, let them know what you heard on the State of Energy, and let's get some propane powered buses into the public transportation market.
10: And Tom, very big week coming up, September 13th to the 19th. What is it?
9: National Truck Driver Appreciation Week.
10: Great people that are truck drivers. Way to say hi to Big Baller.
9: Big Baller. If you know anybody that's delivers propane to you and you want to give them a shout out, go to propane.com. It's on the front page there. It says nominate your favorite driver. Nominate them, and they might get a nice little award. And it's great because these guys are driving. They're delivering fuel late nights, bad weather, cold days. It's a tough job, and this is a great opportunity to share that, your favorite driver, with the rest of the world.
10: And we have National Propane Day coming up, October 7th.
9: Yeah, it's another one. We've designated 1075 October 7th until 5 o'clock as National Propane Day. So if you're a propane company and you're listening to this, make sure you participate, share your pictures of what you did for Propane Day on your social media, tag us. It'd be great.
10: Yeah, because Tom is very, very much in the belief of the 1075 way. He's even got a tattoo on his lower back. So with 10,
9: I do have 1075 tattoo on my right arm, not my lower back.
10: That would look great in a bathing suit. That's right. Tom Clark, Executive Director of the Rocky Mountain Propane Association and the Colorado and New Mexico Propane Gas Association. 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
5: 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You can accept them without accepting their behavior.
4: Well, that's Dr. Jim Burns sharing about the complex dynamics that parents and their adult children often experience. And if you've got grown kids, you're going to find this conversation to be of great interest. Welcome to Focus on the Family with Jim Daly. I'm John Fuller.
6: Let me just speak to the parents directly. Are there days you're going, what am I doing? Everything I do is wrong. And just filling yourself up with guilt and trying to figure out a better pathway. I think parenting, it's not easy, but it is rewarding. And I can tell you now with two boys in their 20s, I've really enjoyed every aspect of it. When they were little, man, watching those home videos now and laughing, them pretending to be French chefs, working with pepper, water, and mustard and mayonnaise.
4: It was delicious, I'm sure.
6: The best part was they didn't turn to Gene and I say, would you like a bite? We didn't have to do that part. But man, it is so funny watching those videos. Up until now, where, you know, the 20-somethings, it's full of serious questions about school and about vocation and about spouses and other things. So it's really been great, but it isn't easy. And I'm sure some of you are dealing with even greater difficulties with your adult children. It's one of the most common calls that we get here at Focus on the Family for counselors, and we welcome those calls. We want you to get in touch with us, call us. John will give details to do that in just a minute. But that is the question. My kids aren't following the Lord. They're not walking with the Lord. What do I do? And it's almost as if the more control you want to administer, you'll probably drive them further away. And we'll talk about that today with our great guest, Jim Burns.
4: Mm-hmm. And Jim is the founder of Homeward, which is all about educating, equipping, and encouraging parents to build God-honoring families from generation to generation. He's got a book on this topic called When Your Adult Child Strays, Trading Heartache for Hope. And by the way, Jim mentioned our counseling team, and they're a phone call away, 800, the letter A, and the word family.
6: Jim, welcome back to Focus. It's so good to see you.
5: Always great to be with you. I feel like I'm in a family reunion when
6: I'm with you. Yeah, I can feel light and lifted up.
5: Yeah, I'm a little disappointed you didn't eat the mustard pepper salt thing.
6: Well, no, I would have tried it, just a little sip.
5: Yeah.
6: But they never pressured us, which I thought was great. It's very kind of them.
5: Yeah, now I just saw Trent as a 20-something, and he's, you know, a lot taller than you and a lot bigger than you. He could have forced you at a certain time. He could today.
6: Eat this. But again, you're developing character in your sons and daughters that won't do that.
5: That's what we're trying.
6: And
5: for.
6: I'm proud to say he's never done that. But hey, let's go there. When parents think about raising toddlers or teenagers, they can expect challenges. Yeah. What I said was true. Somebody gave us great advice, Gene and I. They said, love every stage. Yeah. And we were kind of like, okay, what will that mean? Well, I think now on the back end, we get it. Yeah. And there are different challenges. Man, terrible twos are terrible. It's like, kid, do you not hear me? You know, about the tantrums and getting their own way and all that. Then they get to teenagerhood and they want to be independent. Right. And you work through all those things, and then it happens. They go off for their vocation or for college or for whatever they're going to do,

0: And there seems to be, in some situations, this great drift that occurs. So let's go there. Why do you say parenting adult children can actually be one of the hardest seasons compared to terrible twos and teens?
1: Right. Well, we do have to embrace that stage, but they're moving from dependence to independence very rapidly. So they get to a stage, it might be even 18, and they say, well, I'm an adult. And you're going, yeah, and I'm paying for their cell phone, and I'm, you know, paying for college, and I'm, you know, still paying for the insurance. And they're saying, but I want freedom. And at that stage, when they go into adulthood, a lot of times they don't know how to be an adult. So they're making some goofy decisions. And we don't know how to parent adult because we got these other stages down, but now we're in a new stage. And I don't think most of us saw that coming. Yeah. Most of us, again, who raised kids in the church or who had kids, you know, who were great. And all of a sudden they started violating values and they started straying from their faith and they started drifting from the family, you know, story. And we didn't see it coming.
0: Yeah,
1: we said, that's going to be somebody else's kid, not ours.
0: You have a story in the book about a woman named Amber. I'm sure you've changed all the names.
1: Yes.
0: But what was Amber's situation?
1: Yeah. Her dad is one of my best friends.
0: Okay.
1: And a great guy. He's actually been in the office with me here at Focus talking with you. And Amber, beautiful, wonderful, had some tough things happen that they didn't know about when she was in junior high. And the way she coped with that was to do some drugs and got to become sexually promiscuous and, you know, just a tough life and rebelled. She, I mean, this was the kid who was, you know, in the junior high was, you know, leading the Bible study type of a thing.
0: Yeah.
1: And she went from drug rehab to drug rehab. They stayed in her story. And today I happened to have breakfast with him last week. You know, she's 40 months sober and she's actually working for the drug rehab center. And it's not perfect. But just, you know, through that process, and I thought this was a neat thing that they did, her parents did, they gave her a necklace. And the necklace said, peace, joy, hope. Peace from your past, joy for today, and hope for the future. And I said, that's beautiful. He said, you know, that was for her, but it's also for us. So what they did was they stayed in her story. And it wasn't easy.
0: What does that mean, though?
1: Yeah, stay in the story means that there's a mess and they're in the messy middle. They don't just agree with her. And so they're not parenting, just go, hey, whatever you want to do. But they're also allowing, it was tough love. They were allowing, and tough love just means you allow the circumstances of her poor choices to actually take place. So they had to allow this beautiful kid, and I've known this girl all of her life, this beautiful girl to almost be homeless and make some horrible decisions that go against the grain of, you know, their belief system, but they still stayed in the story. They didn't agree with her. So, you know, they said, here's what we believe. Here's what our boundaries are, but they stayed in the story of the mess. So guess what? They were always safe. So if she had a problem, she was going to call back. Now, she might not call that day, but she would call back. She would come back into the situation and they didn't enable her. You know, you can enable kids like Amber to dependency on you. But they didn't enable her. They helped her. They loved her.
0: Yeah. Jim, let me, you know, we need to ask these questions on behalf of those listening and watching. And so I'm thinking of Amber's situation. But how do parents balance, you know, what we've tried to express to them, unconditional love, the love of Christ?
1: Right, right.
0: With this idea that affirming that destructive behavior or not addressing it or not speaking it. Our temperaments as parents, it can be legalistic or the opposite,
1: just
0: love at all costs.
1: And either one of those are good, Jim. You have rigid parenting. What does that equal? Rebellion. You have lenient parenting. That equals no, they're rudderless. So there's times we're going to have to take the hit. My friends had to with Amber and sometimes say, this is not appropriate. And actually, you can't bring that into our home because of the other kids. And that was hard for them. Yeah. But, you know, and you mentioned Christ. Christ led with love. He practiced kindness, but he also had no patience for hypocrisy, and he had boundaries around there. So it's weird to think that we're talking about boundaries with your adult kids. But, yeah, we need to have, you know, some boundaries sometimes with our adult kids. And that means we've got to talk to them about expectations. Here's what we're expecting. If you're going to live in our house, here's what we're expecting. And you know, it's better when you do that, not in the heat of the battle, but when you've kind of thought through it and when you've done it, when, you know, you're having a good conversations. Adult children also, they will support what they help create. So if you can bring them into the picture,
0: yeah,
1: that's really beneficial.
0: Yeah, talk with them, get their opinion.
1: Yeah.
0: You mentioned this transition, you know, from kind of hands-on parenting up, you know, through kind of 17, 18. Hopefully, as a parent, you've been giving them more and more independence as they've gotten older.
1: Yeah.
0: And then there's this massive transition where you're no longer, hopefully, the handholder and the all-in parent, but you're now coach or influencer in their 20s.
1: Yeah.
0: Some parents struggle with that. I remember a story we received here at Focus where a professor had contacted us, and they were complaining that the classroom, this is a university where, you know, a parent, it's illegal for the professor to share test results with a parent at that age because they're an adult, right? But this one young man in a class didn't like the grade and got his mom on the phone during class and gave the phone to the professor and began to chew the professor out to say, my son would have done better than that. And he's like, I cannot talk to you. What an, again, describe that situation and what the error is. Like, she's ready to fight every fight for her son.
1: Exactly. And she might have helped write that paper. You never know. I mean, honestly.
0: I couldn't have done that poorly.
1: I have an MBA from him. No, so we, you know, again, parents have to be careful. I mean, a woman said to me, she said, you know, I don't understand why my son won't make his own pediatrician appointments. He's 22 years old. And I thought, on two levels, why is he going to the pediatrician? But why, we have to allow our kids to sometimes fail. And that's really hard for us.
0: Yeah.
1: But that's a generation of parenting that was what we called in 1989, it came out, helicopter parenting. We've just continued to try to do that with our adult children. And we can't do that. So sometimes we have to allow our kids to fail. A five-year-old, they're going to fall off the bike and they're going to get a skinned knee and they're going to learn how to ride that bike. And sometimes, and they're tougher issues, but sometimes we have to allow our adult children to fall off the bike, skin their knee, and still be there to pick them up and love on them, but in a different manner.
0: You know, yeah, and I so agree. It is hard because we want to be protector, provider.
1: Yeah.
0: And the point is you can overdo that. To their detriment.
1: Oh, then they have a failure to launch.
0: We
1: have a generation of some adult kids who are, you know, kind of entitled and they're not launching, and they're not launching because we literally have continued to enable. You know, there's a difference between helping and enabling. And most parents would say that I'm helping, I'm not enabling. But if you're buying them a new house and they can't afford the payments in the house, you're actually enabling them to be dependent on you. You can help them with different ways. And you know, that's the big difference. So as parents, we have to have that mindset. What does it mean to come alongside them?
0: Yeah.
2: Jim, how do we do that? How do we, I mean, because we're talking about the relationship with adult kids, and sometimes I think we put it all on them, but it's really us that you're talking about here. So how do we make that shift to being kind of an influence, a mentor, not the person saying you should do this or you shouldn't do this.
1: For one thing, we have to give our kids what I call the passport to adulthood, and that's not easy for them, and it's not easy necessarily for us. But in doing that, we need, it's almost a ritual of, okay, they're now going to be in charge. And so for us to do that right, we then move to mentor. We've been, you know, as older teens, I mean, we're their consultant. Most of their day-to-day decisions are done by themselves. They're not always around. We were coaching them at younger and obviously in control, but we're not in control anymore. So when we now give them the passport to adulthood, we have to take a deep breath and keep a welcoming mat, you know, type of a relationship with them. At the same time, we have to be strong with what we believe our values are. But it's very possible to, in the context of this culture, be in a relationship with people who we don't agree with. We do that in every aspect of life. That's going to be the case we do with our adult children at times too.
2: Yeah. So is it ideal then for that child to be out of the house if we have different values?
1: Yeah. I think some kids do need to get out on their own and feel it a bit. And I think other kids, it would be better for them to, you know, stay a little bit longer. And so that's where parents need the discernment. But, you know, the Bible says where there's no counsel, the people fall, but in the multitude of counselors, there is safety. That's why we need what I call a circle of support around us to give us wisdom and counsel.
2: Yeah. Regardless of where you're at in your parenting, we have resources for you here at Focus on the Family. 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We've got copies of that book here. 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We'll be right back after this.
0: John, can you believe it? 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
0: Jim, you describe in the book a couple, and you say they're church leaders, who tried to fix their daughter when she made some bad relational choices. Right. What strained the relationship between them and their daughter, and then what helped their relationship? And I think critically here, it's really the spiritual element to it. You know, I mean, you said they're church leaders for a reason.
1: Right. Church leaders meaning a lead pastor of a major church in America and his wife. And this girl went everywhere. I mean, she tried a same-sex relationship. She was involved with other things. She rebelled. She walked away from Jesus. And we kind of teased because they said, "Guy, we didn't like the guy that was doing cocaine, but at least this guy only does marijuana." You know, we would kind of tease
0: right.
1: as a couple.
0: Yeah.
1: But what happened was they still stayed in her story, even though she knew that they were not happy about the choices she was making. And they had to make some of those hard decisions, John, that you talked about. Maybe she's not going to live here. And to do that, is she going to go move in with the guy or whatever it might be? So they stayed in the story, and she ended up actually being with a guy who was addicted to marijuana. He was open to faith. And they kind of cut a deal that he would start coming to church. And, you know, he was so different than they were. Uh-huh. And they had two things in common. He loved the daughter, and they could see that. Two, the Los Angeles Dodgers. My friend, who's the pastor, loved the Dodgers, and this guy loved the Dodgers. And you know what he did? He started spending time with them and taking them to Dodgers game, and they got to know each other. And the story is that this young man made a commitment to Christ. He kept going to the church, and they wanted her to marry a youth pastor. They didn't want the guy, and he stopped smoking marijuana, but now he's their youth pastor. And he's doing a great job. He's all tatted out, and you know, he looks so different than what they assume.
0: But he's living for the Lord.
1: But he's living for the Lord. And yeah, are there bumps and bruises in this thing? Sure, there's actually some stepchildren in this thing. But what I appreciated about them was they said, "Look, we have one thing in common. We both love this young woman. So we're not going to just bag on this thing." And you know, the ending of the story is a great ending. It's not always an easy ending. I mean, I wish I could say every time there's going to be an easy ending. There's not. But they stayed in the story, as we talk about. They showed love, and actually, my friend, the pastor, honored the relationship with this young man, and the young man appreciated it and was open to it.
0: Well, and again, the net, they were praying for, hoping for their son-in-law to be a youth pastor, and then ended up with this guy smoking pot,
1: right.
0: You know, but boom, then he becomes the youth pastor.
1: We didn't think he was going to be that. And by the way, he's a great youth pastor.
0: Oh, that's good.
1: Yeah.
0: It does beg the question about parental expectation. I mean, this happens in marriage. It happens in parenting. And it certainly happens with 20-somethings because you have your perspective on who they will be. Yeah. And you've thought of this since you held them as a beautiful bundle on your chest.
1: Sure.
0: And you knew what the story would be. But all of a sudden, they're not following that blueprint.
1: Right.
0: And speak to the angst that begins to create and how we as the parents, you got to let go.
1: We have to let go, but we also have to deal with the grief. You know,
0: right.
1: It's a necessary loss. When a child becomes an adult, it's a loss. You know, you spend 2 decades of your life basically in control or semi-control as they get older. And then now you're letting them go. And so you have to embrace that grief. C.S. Lewis says that change is loss. Change is good. I mean, we've all changed. I've known you guys for enough years where, you know, I've changed on my weight, but I don't want to talk about that. But the point being is that change is loss. Uh-huh. And so as a parent, you have to deal with the grief. And sometimes we feel, and you talked about this at the beginning of the broadcast, you know, we feel pain, we feel shame, we should have prayed more, we should have done Bible studies around the table, we should have gone on more mission trips, all these, we should have. And so in the middle of that, we do that, and then we do it quietly. When everybody else in the church is also going through these same things, but they're not talking. So it goes back to us making sure that we have an authentic relationship with people who will, you know, help us get through it. It's a very important aspect of it.
0: As a pastor and speaker, and of course, Homeward, you've worked with, you know, thousands of couples as well in a whole variety of ways, in their marriage and their parenting. And in many ways, we see it here too. I think I'm going to know the answer to this, but I'll leave my eyes open and heart open to your perspective. But it seems there's a bit of a formula that occurs that when you're a stringent parent as a Christian, right. And we do have expectations for our own lives right. And for those of our children to live to a higher standard. Right. And sometimes I think we even expect our teens and our 20-somethings to certainly live at a standard that we may not have been living up to at that age. You know what I mean?
1: Right.
0: But it can be so counterproductive for the rebellious child that they are sending a message. Right. And in your experience in those situations, what are those common things that you see that the children are actually rebelling against, if we're honest?
1: Right. Well, I think a lot of them felt like we were doing shame-based parenting. We didn't think we were doing shame-based parenting, but I think a lot of times when we have high, you know, the focus on the family parent has high standards, has beautiful standards, has God-honoring standards, has biblical standards. So we need to share those. But at the same time, in doing it, it's how we share them. We need to make it attractive. We need to make living life with faith and living life in alignment with God more attractive, and we have to be careful that we're not making it so rigid that they break those standards. So when they break the standards, then they change their morality or they change their belief system. So really only two things happen. If a kid strays, violates values, sins, goes off the whatever the biblical worldview is, they either come back to Jesus or they change their values in their mind. So now they don't believe in the morality that we have because they had to rebel because they're going to live that out. So it's important for us to understand that as the father in the prodigal son story that Jesus told was so great, is he showed a depth of love to his son who had wasted money on prostitutes and partying, so says the Living Bible. He didn't change the deal with his elder son. You know that. He showed love. Mm-hmm. But if the son says, hey, so, you know, I've been working with you this whole time, he said, all that I have is yours. So he didn't change the financial setup. And we miss that sometimes. So you can have standards, you can have biblical standards, but you do it in the midst of showing an incredible depth of love. You can accept them without accepting their behavior.
0: But again, the problem is in our control as parents, our control issues, our anxiety issues, sure. Our guilt issues, mm-hmm. Those start dominating our reactions to them. And it's totally opposite what the Lord, I think, would want.
1: What some of these kids are telling me, adult kids, is they're saying, my parents just a one-topic parent. I moved in with my boyfriend and you know, I still want a relationship with my mom, but she's only a one-topic parent. That's all she talks about. I'd like to go shopping with her. I'd like to do some other things. And you know what I would say to the woman? Does she know how you feel? Does she know what you believe? Yes. Then expand the relationship, because probably the relationship that your daughter's in right now isn't going to last. And you want her to come back to you, and you want her to come back to your values. Yeah. And we're seeing that with a lot of young adults today. I mean, you guys know this so well. I mean, there's some things happening in the Gen Z movement. You know, 5 years ago, I probably was on this broadcast saying, you know, it's really quite possible that, you know, twice as many atheists in Gen Z. And who are we seeing coming back into the church? Gen Z, especially guys. Well, you know, God is doing a work. God's not going to let this go. So we just have to stay in that, you know, messy story. And again, going back to it, we've got to have our help. Moses is battling the Amalekites, and Moses has the rod, and he picks up the rod, and then the Israelites start winning, and then he gets weary and tired. We as parents get weary and tired. So then he has to sit down, and then the Amalekites start winning. So what does he do? He brings people around him in his weariness and helps him by holding up the rod, and the Israel wins the battle. Well, we have a battle for our kids' soul, and our kids are forfeiting their spiritual purpose at times, sure, but you know, the battle, A, belongs to the Lord. They should do a song on that. That'd sound good. But secondly, the battle is a long-term battle. Mm. So, you know, I led my brother to the Lord 3 days before he died. I mean, I wish he forfeited a lot of things in a negative way, but he came back, okay? And I think that sometimes happens too.
0: Well, and that's the desire to have this, again, expectation that as a extended family, we're all in Christ, we're all experiencing the joy of this life together. Right. Let me ask you this in terms of that scripture. I don't think these words are lost. I don't think the Lord misplaces a word in scripture. So when the scripture says, train up a child in the way he should go, and when he is old, he will not depart from it.
1: Yeah.
0: Isn't that interesting that that word old is in there?
1: No, I know.
0: Now, we want something to happen sooner, but it's almost like if you've done your job, if you have pointed them toward the Lord, you've given them a compass, you've made known what it is you believe, hopefully in the context of love, not demanding it in some kind of militaristic thing, but you've done that, then you know what? The Lord is going to honor this.
1: Right. And what we have to say, I want to cup every listener and on their face and just say, really good parents have kids who make poor choices, you know, and that's true. So there are parents who have made great, they've done a great job, not a perfect job because nobody's perfect. But they've done a great job and their kids are making poor choices. I'm seeing some of those kids come back, especially you mentioned the 20s. It's an interesting time because some of them come back and then they meander toward marriage or they meander toward some responsibility. But once they get married and have kids, guess where they come? They come back to the community that they had once in the church. They come back to faith. Now, they may not come back to our church. Fantastic. They're just going to church. But what we have to understand is that if we do the training, and nobody thinks they're perfect parents, so nobody trained them perfect, but when we do the training, that I honestly think God honors that in a beautiful way.
0: Yeah, I do.
1: I don't know what it looks like. I'm not God. That's way beyond my pay grade. Yeah. But I honestly think that, you know, for the people who have younger kids, no, we do that. We do the training. And we forget, you know, training is an athletic term. You know, Paul and others, and the Bible in that particular scripture is Old Testament, but, you know, they use the word training much more as an athletic term.
0: Yeah, so run the race.
1: Run the race. So it's perseverance, it's endurance. So we need a dose of perseverance and endurance as we're, you know, running the race with our adult kids.
0: Well, I hope this is a drop of water for your thirsty parenting souls, the listeners and the viewers, because we're going to continue. If Jim, you'll stick with us, and we'll come back for a day two. But we're scratching the surface. We want to get into more of the detail about how to do this and how to do it well. And again, Jim's great book, When Your Adult Child Strays, Trading Heartache for Hope. That's a better place to be. Mm. Heartache is not a good place to just land and sit there. And I think Jim's book can equip you to have a better attitude, that loving attitude that we're talking about today, so that you don't lose the tether with your child, your adult child. And that will be the hope of the future.
2: 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And on behalf of Jim Daly and the entire team, thanks for joining us today. I'm John Fuller, inviting you back as we continue the conversation with Jim Burns and once again, help you and your family thrive in Christ.